0: That's who I praise.
1: Your car is getting towed. You are not even in the same city, but you managed to stop it anyway. You're on Hope 107.9, I'm Misty Jordan. This guy lives in L.A. He stopped a construction crew from towing his Tesla, and he wasn't even in town. He saw through his Ring doorbell camera what was going on, so he unlocked the car, started it remotely, and through the camera, he told them, he's like, hey, I am not in L.A., but I unlocked the car. I started it. You guys can move it. And they went, what? He said, no, seriously, if you get in, you can drive it. Please move it so I don't get towed. And they did it. And he came home and his car was exactly where he thought it was going to be. He was able to save it from 500 miles away. Also, I'm impressed he was able to get their attention through the Ring doorbell cam and get a response. We have a dove nesting on the light right by our door, and I talk to her through the Ring doorbell cam all the time. She has not answered me once. Very, very aloof, haughty bird.
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19: 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It's true. 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

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I'm Misty Jordan. And did you know that it's super simple to spread the love of Jesus? You'd be part of our Hope Squad, as a matter of fact, with a window sticker. You'd be surprised how many people find us that way. 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
1: And then I went to my boss and said, can we play it in the office? And he's like, well, sure. Every day when I need an extra push, I put on the station. It really makes our day go great. Yeah.

0: want to get warm, you have to stand near the fire. If you want to get wet, you have to get into the water. If you want joy, power, peace, eternal life, you must get close to or even into the thing that has them. You're on Hope 107.9, a Misty Jordan. It's a quote from C.S. Lewis, and it may seem like, okay, this is pretty common sense, but I mean, how often do we actually, like, first instinct to go to the source of grace, mercy, love, forgiveness, peace, eternal life? I met Jesus when I was really little. It was a 14-year leave of absence from my faith in there. But even now, after all these years of walking with him again, he's just not the first one I turn to. I still try to do things my own way. I still try to find peace and joy and happiness and all these things that the world says is going to make me happy and peaceful and joyful, and none of it does. I know the source. I'm just not tapping into it. I don't know if it's me being stubborn. I don't know if it's me being prideful. I don't know why I haven't learned my lesson after all these years. But there's one clear place. All of the things that we seek, lies. And he is waiting to give it to you anew every single day. Whatever you're looking for, that's where it is. Go to God. He's got it.
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9: For the rest of our day, it's temperatures of 75 under partly sunny skies with light breezes. That'll continue tonight. Lows near 55, partly sunny Wednesday, and a possibility of rain on Thursday. In the Willamette Valley Weather Center, I'm Robert Pratt.

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1: People don't need more information. What they need is you and I taking a genuine interest. And as soon as we establish ourselves as very safe people to have those conversations, and not in a very mystical way, but to say, I see the trajectory of your life leading to these really beautiful places. How can I help you get there?

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1: I hope you know this. 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
1: 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I miss you. I hope your week has gotten off to a great start. We appreciate you making us a part of it. It's Jordan Saint Cyr now with Fires.

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I'm Misty. Well, our hope is that every day you come here and you get pointed right back to the source of all that is hope with songs like this. It's Zach Williams, and There Was Jesus.

0: If you want to get warm, you have to stand near the fire. If you want to get wet, you have to get into the water. If you want joy, power, peace, eternal life, you must get close to or even into the thing that has them. You're on Hope 107.9, a Misty Jordan. To quote from C.S. Lewis, and it may seem like, okay, this is pretty common sense, but I mean, how often do we actually, like, first instinct to go to the source of grace, mercy, love, forgiveness, peace, eternal life? I met Jesus when I was really little. It was a 14-year leave of absence from my faith in there. But even now, after all these years of walking with him again, he's just not the first one I turn to. I still try to do things my own way. I still try to find peace and joy and happiness and all these things the world says is going to make me happy and peaceful and joyful, and none of it does. I know the source. I'm just not tapping into it. I don't know if it's me being stubborn. I don't know if it's me being prideful. I don't know why I haven't learned my lesson after all these years. But there's one clear place. All of the things that we seek, lies. And he is waiting to give it to you anew every single day. Whatever you're looking for, that's where it is. Go to God. He's got it.
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1: Sunglasses may be required on your evening commute. Under partly sunny skies, we have pleasant temperatures in the mid-70s. We'll cool down to 55 overnight, and we'll have a partly sunny Tuesday. Highs tomorrow in the low 70s. In the Willamette Valley Weather Center, I'm Robert Pratt.

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are keen on reconciliation. And it's a small group of people that will actually do the heavy work of reconciliation to say, man, I've got something to learn in this. 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But think about who you need to square things up with and then show up for that.

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7: Between now and Wednesday, no rainfall is expected, just mostly cloudy skies and intermittent cloud cover during our days. Overnight lows 55. Tomorrow afternoon will be mostly sunny with a high near 65. In the Willamette Valley Weather Center, I'm Robert Kraft.

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1: Did you wake up today? You breathing? Guess what? That's great news. Hey, I'm Misty. That means that there is nothing you have faced at any point in your life that God lost the battle. You being here is proof of that. And since he never changes, that also means there's no battle you'll face that he'll ever lose.

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12: The clouds may interfere with your nighttime stargazing, but we will have a comfortable low of 55 degrees. Mostly sunny skies are expected Tuesday, highs near 65, and rainfall may return to the valley on Thursday. In the Willamette Valley Weather Center, I'm Robert Pratt.

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13: Between now and Wednesday, no rainfall is expected, just mostly cloudy skies and intermittent cloud cover during our days. Overnight lows 55. Tomorrow afternoon will be mostly sunny with a high near 65. In the Willamette Valley Weather Center, I'm Robert Kraft.

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5: Number one, you're not a perfect parent.
4: What?
5: And your child is not a perfect child. And your child does not need a perfect parent. Your child has a perfect Savior. And that's what your child needs. What your child needs is for you to be a faithful Christian. And that's what's important for us to understand.
4: It's a big statement.
5: Yeah, and so I think sometimes we overcomplicate what we're doing. What we're really doing is we're growing in Christ's likeness before our children.
6: That's Juan Sanchez, and he and his wife Janine are with us today on Focus on the Family with Jim Daly. Thanks for joining us. I'm John Fuller.
4: You know, John, parenting doesn't come with a manual.
6: No.
4: Were you scared to death? I remember when Trent, my son, was born, my first son, and they handed him to me. It freaked me out. It was like, what do I do now? There was nothing that came with it. You know, it was like, you know, what a blessed son you have. And I was like, yeah, I hope I don't break him,
6: goodness.
4: Today, we're going to talk to our guests about the ins and outs of parenting and getting on the same page and what happens when you don't, and a lot of great tips.
6: Mm-hmm. And reaching your child's heart is a real critical component of the conversation today. In fact, the book title is Reaching Your Child's Heart, and the authors are Juan and Janine Sanchez, and we're so glad to have them. Juan is senior pastor of High Point Baptist Church in Austin, Texas, and Janine teaches English and writing to children and helps women understand how to apply God's Word to everyday life. They've got 5 adult daughters, bless you,
4: and amazing
6: growing number of grandchildren.
4: That is awesome. Welcome to the program.
5: Thank you. It's a joy to be here.
4: Here's the question. What have you learned raising 5 girls? I'll ask both of you.
7: Wow, so much. I think one of the big things is that formulaic parenting just doesn't work.
4: Yeah.
7: You know, the A plus B equals C, and if you do this, then your children are going to turn out this way. And the Lord in his kind providence did not allow that in our lives. And what a mercy.
4: Yeah.
7: Really.
4: Gene and I walking through a grocery store when we were first married, no kids, and we'd see a child out of control. And we would say, you know, when we have children, our child will never act like that.
6: That's right.
4: Right? How many of us say that?
6: Oh, yeah.
7: Well, my child was there. My child was that child.
4: Oh, yeah. Mine too.
7: Fit.
4: That's the funny thing. But Juan, you did military.
5: Yeah.
4: Did you come into the marriage and into the parenting role as dad, as that guy?
5: Yeah, I mean, I was Captain Von Trapp without the whistle.
4: Yes, so right? I thought about that. Sound of Music is your story.
5: Yeah, yeah. Yeah. But what's interesting is, you know, kind of like you mentioned, I didn't know what was going on. And I had a warped understanding of parenting. I thought, I read the theology books, you deal with the kids, and then once they are old enough to talk and potty train and all that, then I'll kind of jump in there. And so when we had our first daughter, very surprisingly, because we were going to wait 2 years, get to know each other.
4: You had a plan.
5: We had a plan. And 6 months into our marriage, we're pregnant. And so we didn't know what was going on. And so we were making things up as we go along. She didn't sleep through the night consistently till she was 4 years old. And I told Jeannie, we can't keep doing this.
4: Oh my
5: and
4: goodness.
5: So, yeah, there was a lot of learning the hard way.
4: Yeah. Juan, you said when your firstborn daughter turned 6, it was kind of a change of the game. Yeah. What happened when she was 6 that changed
5: it? One of the things I would say is, like Janine mentioned, she knows she is not the Holy Spirit. And so she wasn't critical. She wasn't nagging, but she prayed for me for 6 years. And then one day she came to me and she said, hey, there's this parenting conference happening not far from us. Would you be willing to go? And so I said, yes. And again, my thinking was, I'm in ministry. I have to pour myself into this. And the speaker spoke my language, mm-hmm. which is biblical and theological. And he helped me understand from scripture, what is God's design for the family? What is God's design for the husband and the wife? And what is my place in all of this? And mm-hmm. I realized, oh, my place is to be the leader. I'm supposed to be the spiritual leader. And I'm supposed to, in the way that Jesus loved the church with a sacrificial, servant, and sanctifying kind of love, I'm supposed to be reproducing that culture and that environment in my home, leading my wife in that way, but also leading my children. So we came back and I began reading and thinking about that, you know, very convicted. And it was amazing to me how our home, I would call it, was upside down, where Janine was leading us in the parenting, the discipleship, the discipline. And within a matter of time, it seemed fairly quickly, she began to come to me and ask questions about discipleship and parenting and discipline. Mm. And we came to it as a team. And what we've discovered is that there are three pillars to faithful parenting. And the first one is godly parental example. We lead by example. You know, just as elders are supposed to lead not under compulsion but by example, we are displaying to our children who God is, His love, His authority. But secondly, biblical instruction is the foundation, and then corrective discipline. And what we found is those three pillars are given to us in Scripture for us to be able to model for our children what the Christian life is like, for us to teach them who God is and what He requires of them, and then that corrective discipline that God Himself uses on us. Yeah. And it's been amazing how it not only transformed our parenting, but actually transformed our marriage.
4: Mm-hmm. And it's actually not that complicated.
5: Nope.
4: But you have to get focused on it and understand what the mm-hmm. inputs need to be.
5: That's right.
4: For those predictive outcomes.
7: Well, and I think too, like I was reading all the parenting books, trying to gather all of the information that I could, and then Juan would come home and ask me, we'd talk about what to do, and that just switched, and he took ownership of that information. And now he was reading, and he was formulating what is the best plan for our family, the best plan to handle yeah. these types of situation. And that can be clunky at first, right? Especially with a kind of a stronger, I've been doing this for 6 years, right? And then having to change that leadership over to him. But it was such a great thing.
4: It's probably a relief, too, to have
7: it is.
4: More of a partner in that regard, you know, that you're in
7: right.
4: this with me. A lot of wives, I think, are probably going, oh, I only wish, but let's get you a copy of the book. That would be a good place to start and
7: well,
4: talk
7: and to
4: about
7: pray.
4: It. And pray.
7: And to really, really yeah. pray. I think sometimes we think of that as a last resort.
4: Right.
7: And that really needs to be our go-to, because the Lord was going to do a better job with Juan than I was going to do any day. So
4: I would say, could you repeat that? But I think we got it. I mean, that's so true. And that's yeah. true for yeah. both yeah. spouses. You know,
7: right.
4: husbands want
7: right.
4: change in their wife, and the wife wants change in the husband, and you can only work on you.
6: Yeah. Our guest today on Focus on the Family with Jim Daly are Juan and Janine Sanchez, and they've written a terrific book. 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
4: Let me ask you, what does healthy, dedicated discipleship look like in a normal, busy week for a family? I mean, this is the real stuff, right? Everybody's moving different directions. You've had five girls. I mean, dinner, getting things ready. I can't imagine the bathroom difficulties. You know? It's my time in the bathroom.
7: Oh, absolutely. That's discipleship right now. Isn't it? At that moment?
4: Yeah.
7: We chose to capitalize on things that we could count on that we were doing together anyway. And so mealtime is such an important time in the life of your kids when they're young, teaching them just how to sit, how to have nice table manners as they grow, to consider one another, how to be kind to a host and hostess. And even in the teenage years, that's where you're going to have conversations. And so God was so kind to help us realize that we have those dedicated times. Use those times to be in the Word, to think about issues of the day that we could point the kids to Christ, have those conversations that can mold them. Once again, it's just another opportunity to point them to God's Word. And that's where Juan was able to be at different seasons. It was in the morning. Yeah. In other seasons, it was during the evening, where we were tried to be as consistent as a schedule would allow. Yeah. To have time in the Word. We were in the car often, and we also utilized that time to listen to Adventures in Odyssey. Yay. So many different things that could teach the kids and help with some of those gaps that that we can't think about.
5: Think Deuteronomy 6. Right. You know, teach when you wake up, when you lie down, when you walk by the road. It's not either or, it's both and.
4: Yeah.
5: But we do have to know, like, the age of our children, the development, you know, where they are. And so when children are younger, they're in that concrete stage of thinking where it's more facts. You know, they're memorizing and they're telling us back, right?
4: Right.
5: But as they grow older into their more abstract stage of thinking, and then they begin to reason. So we have to know what stages there are. So when they're very little, we're just basically teaching them truths. A catechism is a great way for very small children who are in the grammar stage in classical education, that concrete stage where you teach them a question, you teach them the answer, then they say it back to you. And we learn from a very young age. Children can learn a lot.
4: Yeah, they're sponges.
5: You know, they can even communicate before they're verbal, just using some basic sign language. So we just learned some really basic ways to communicate and to do those things. And like Janine said, there's so much going on in those times. So they're learning to read, and we're teaching our children a love of reading. And if we instill in our children a love for reading, they'll be lifelong learners.
4: Yeah, that's good.
5: They're also learning how to sit. You're helping them learn how to sit. But we also would give them things to do, like Janine said. But it's so simple. Yeah. You know, like, we would sit at breakfast. I used the New Living Translation. It had just come out. And we were just reading through the Bible. And I don't know how long it took us to get through it, but we would just read a portion, maybe as much as a chapter. We would say a few words, and then we would pray for one another. When they could understand, then we would just simply ask, what questions do you have? And then, how can we pray for you today? Yeah. And so we would just do that in the morning. But then in the evenings, what we would do is, after dinner, we would check in. I would read aloud. I love fantasy, Janine not so much. And so I would read the Chronicles of Narnia, The Hobbit. We would do that in the evenings. And then bedtime was just really simple. We would do the catechism. And then I would sit with them. We would sing three little songs. Ask them how we could pray for them, and just pray with
4: them. That's so sweet.
5: And it just, it really was very simple.
7: Yeah. A lot of us have kids in different ages and stages, and it's like, oh my goodness, you know, who am I teaching to? Like, am I teaching to the 10-year-old or the 2-year-old? And it's amazing, as you're teaching to the older kids, what the younger ones are getting. And you know, just doing it again and again.
5: Yeah, I remember one time Janine was taking the girls to brush her teeth, and I had the 2-year-old, and we had been doing the catechism, and I'm looking at her, and I'm looking at, what do I do? I just wait for them to come back. And I just thought, let's go. Who made you? She said, Todd made me.
4: Todd.
5: I said, well, what else did God make? Todd made all things. Said, well, why did God make you and all things? For his own glory. And I thought, my goodness, she gets it.
4: Yeah.
5: She's been absorbing it as we're doing it with the older sisters.
4: Right, absolutely.
5: And one of the things that's helpful to understand is that little children, they're like a warehouse. Their brains are like a warehouse, and they're shelving. And what our job is to put the truths of God in those shelves in the right places, so that as they grow and develop, the Holy Spirit has something to work with, those truths to convict of righteousness, truth, and judgment, and to draw them to Christ. And so what we're doing is we're just filling the warehouse.
4: I like that,
5: you know,
4: concept.
5: With God's truth.
4: You know, I'm thinking now for the parents of young children, I want to speak specifically to you. And Juan, let me ask you about this, and certainly Janine, jump in. But one of the things that I felt was the progression for me in parenting was going from expectations mm-hmm. of behavior, mm-hmm. whatever it might be, to a bit more relaxed, yeah. not to be so uptight. Yeah. And I think that's a normal progression of every that's parent. Right. And that poor firstborn.
7: I know.
4: Mm-hmm. Oh, the poor firstborn. Sorry, John. But, you know, you take so much because the parents were so rigid. And in that context, how do we learn earlier?
5: Yeah.
4: You know, like grandparents are awesome, but this is the second time around, yeah. right? Mm-hmm. How do we learn and how do we encourage younger parents mm-hmm. to get there more quickly?
5: Yep.
4: And the get there is to relax.
5: Yeah. Yeah. Well, let me just say a few things. Number one, you're not a perfect parent.
4: What?
5: And your child is not a perfect child. Mm. And your child does not need a perfect parent. Your child has a perfect savior. And that's what your child needs. Mm. What your child needs is for you to be a faithful Christian. And that's what's important for us to understand.
4: That's a big statement.
5: And so I think sometimes we overcomplicate what we're doing. Mm-hmm. What we're really doing is we're growing in Christ's likeness before our children.
4: Yeah.
5: And we're doing what God has called all of us to do as Christians. We're modeling Christ's likeness, Ephesians 4:11-16. We're speaking the truth in love to one another until we all grow in Christ's likeness. And then we just kind of helpfully correct one another. Well, no, this is not quite right. No, that's not quite right. But that's what we're doing. We're living it out. And so what we encourage and we advocate for is in the very early years, a more parental directed home, because your children need that. But what you're doing is, as they learn responsibility, you give them more and more responsibility. When they can accept your authority, then what you want to do is give them opportunities. Because what ends up happening is in child-centered homes, they're giving away all the authority now. And then when the kids become teenagers, they don't like the choices they're making. And so they're trying to rein them in.
4: Yeah.
5: So it's the very opposite. Yeah. And so if you can do the hard work now or later, but you will do the hard work.
4: Interesting.
5: And the later you wait to do the hard work, the harder it becomes.
4: That is so true. And Janine, let me amplify this a little for moms. What I've seen is when their fear goes up, mm-hmm. especially those teen years, and dads can do this too, but I think it's more prevalent in moms. When fear goes up, mm-hmm. control That's rises right. higher mm-hmm. in order to get their feeling of security
7: right.
4: back with the kids. And man, that can be the exact wrong move at that time, because your teenage child is trying to get independence.
7: Sure.
4: Hopefully you've done the hard work that they're
5: right.
4: wise in their independence. Yeah. But if not, that fear rises and then your control rises higher
7: right.
4: and now you've got rebellion.
7: Sure. Well, and fear is an awful master, isn't it?
4: Yes.
7: And it kills relationship.
5: Yeah.
7: And so that's just one of the things that I think is so important on this journey of parenting. Am I being winsome in how I'm dealing with this child, pointing them to Christ, discipling them, or am I being just an authoritarian ogre?
4: Right.
7: And I think that the more permissive we are in the younger years, doing it backwards, we have more fear, we're more fear-driven, and then we get to these teenage years and we want to clamp down, and it chokes the life out of that relationship, because at the end of the day, you're not trusting. First of all, you're not trusting the Lord, you're not trusting the teen, you're not trusting in God's word. And so this is just such an amazing time to have positive instruction opportunities, conversations. And let me tell you, it takes time, but it will not be void.
4: Yeah.
7: It will bring back that relationship so that before your kid goes out, you're talking about it. Okay, what are you doing? What are some pitfalls? What are some dangers you might see as you're going out? We're giving you all the freedom. What are some expectations, right, that we have of you? And we would talk about those beforehand. We expect you to go where you say you're going to go, be with who you say you're going to be with, and be home at a certain time. And also helping our kids to know, this is really important. This was something that my dad instilled in our home, was that if there was trouble, I knew I could call my dad.
4: Wow, that's good.
7: I knew that.
4: Yeah.
7: And I did. Now, there are consequences to that, but I knew that I didn't have to handle that situation myself, and I wanted my teenagers to know that. All of these situations are opportunities for discipleship, and there have to be natural consequences afterwards.
4: Your oldest girl is she out of the house?
5: She's 34.
4: She's 34, okay.
5: Yeah. Oldest is 34, youngest is 23.
4: Okay, so in that context, you guys have lived this, and I want to speak again to a different spectrum of parenting where we get a lot of calls for counseling help, which we want you to do that. Mm-hmm. Call us if you need us. Mm-hmm. But it's kind of that, to your point, where if you were passive in younger years, as you said, Juan, at some point you pay the parenting piper. Mm-hmm. It's going to come up. Yeah. So these kids that are raised in good Christian homes, they go to Sunday school, go to church, they hear it, they can recite it. They get to a point where they get out of the home, they go off to college or whatever they're going to do, and they're free from that parenting throttle, and they go crazy.
5: Yeah.
4: You hear about this.
5: Yeah.
4: Kids going to Christian schools, and it's a party every night, and they're not controlling those appetites well. Mm-hmm. What, you know, your influence as a parent is really diminished at this point.
7: Right.
4: And there are people that are suffering in that spot right now.
5: Yeah.
4: They don't know what to do. What advice would you have for them
5: when
4: that control is now gone?
5: Yeah.
4: I mean, it's only influence.
5: So a few things. Number one, what we would hope would happen, it doesn't always, is, you know, Jonathan Lehman talks about in his book on authority, the difference between authority of command and authority of counsel. It's a really helpful concept.
4: Yeah.
5: So with younger children, we want to exercise the authority of command. And slowly, as we disciple our children and we equip them to make choices, that authority of command then becomes authority of counsel. So we're reasoning together, we're exhorting, we're coaching them before they go out. But what happens when that pattern or that model was not exercised and our children are out of the house? We no longer have command, authority of command, and we barely have authority of counsel. Again, this is where the gospel comes in. This is where, if it were me, I would just simply say, I've recognized where I have failed. And so rather than be exasperated, remind myself, we're parenting for the long haul, not the moment.
4: Yeah.
5: And so don't let the moment overwhelm you, right? And so long as that child has breath in his or her lungs and Christ has not returned, there is the hope and power of the gospel of Jesus Christ. And so one of the ways I would display that is to confess my sin, confess my mistakes, ask for forgiveness, and then appeal for relationship.
4: Yeah.
5: And then just continue to pursue the relationship and slowly try to rebuild that relationship.
4: Yeah.
5: To get to that place where that authority of counsel has come back in place.
4: I thought that might be the direction we go. And I think that's what's so critical here. Relationship is so important. And oftentimes in that emotional moment, I like to think of it like a strand where we're cutting bits of the fiber of that tether between us and our child.
7: Mm-hmm.
4: And when we don't respond out of relationship, when we do the you must, you know, lecture, a little bit of the cord is ripped between you.
5: Yeah.
4: And I wouldn't say relationship at all costs, because there are things that occur that you need to stand firmly, drug addictions and other addictions and things that are damaging. You need to be firm and get them hopefully into help. But relationship is critically important.
5: Yeah.
4: I mean, that's what we're made for. Mm-hmm. That's why God created us, was for relationship. So we then can take that into our parenting role to bless our children with the concept of relationship.
5: Yeah.
4: But how does a parent that is just, you know, it's so hard because my child is behaving in such a way that it's difficult, Juan, to have a relationship with this son.
5: Yeah. John Piper wrote an article on how to continue to pursue your wayward child that I think is really helpful. But I do think, you know, we're kind of at the mercy when they're outside the home. And so if we have asked for forgiveness, I find letter writing is helpful because you can write down your thoughts and that child can take that letter. And I trust that the Lord might allow them to read that letter and to really think through without the pressure of having to respond immediately in conversation.
4: That's good.
5: And so you write the letter, you let them read it, you let them have it, you give them every opportunity, but you keep sending Christmas cards, you keep sending birthday cards, you know, you give text text, you send texts, you send scriptures, you keep praying for them, yeah. right?
0: You do the relational thing.
5: We are wrestling yeah. with mm-hmm. God for their yeah. souls. And so you never stop doing that. You never stop trusting the Lord for that. Mm-hmm. And you never stop inviting them to come back.
0: Yeah. But man, this has been good. What a great start. This is just like yeah. sitting in a living room and having a conversation with good friends. So yeah. this has been really good. Thanks for being here.
5: Thank you for having us. And that was the intention of our book is to give it to folks as if we were sitting down with them for coffee.
0: Yeah, it's good. I mean, this has been such an encouraging reminder that parenting is about more than behavior and those busy schedules. It's about shaping hearts and pointing our children toward a lasting relationship with God. Let me turn to you, our listeners. Here at Focus on the Family, we're here to help you and your family to thrive in Christ. We want to equip you, Mom and Dad, as you're raising the future, the next generation. We have a whole library of resources designed to encourage and equip you. Articles, programs like this one, video series, and so much more. Our parenting team works really hard to stay ahead of the challenges families are facing, so you don't have to navigate them alone. A great place to start

0: cultivate a love for him in their hearts. And when you make a gift of any amount to support the work here at Focus on the Family, we'll send you that book as our way of saying thank you for being part of the ministry. Let me share this note from Carly, who wrote in to tell us this. Because of the insight I've gained from listening to your show, I was able to help one of my teenage students navigate a very tense and difficult family situation with advice that was godly, Christ-honoring, and respectful. The conversation addressed so many challenging issues, and I'm deeply thankful for the wisdom you've shared and how clearly it helped guide my response. Thank you from the bottom of my heart for all you do. I can't wait to apply what I've learned with my own kids as well.
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1: The clouds may interfere with your nighttime stargazing, but we will have a comfortable low of 55 degrees. Mostly sunny skies are expected Tuesday, highs near 65, and rainfall may return to the valley on Thursday. In the Willamette Valley Weather Center, I'm Robert Kraft.
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0: When you're suffering, it's natural to pray for relief. Jesus is, after all, the great healer, but he is much more than that. And today on Truth for Life, we'll learn what he revealed about himself and his ultimate purpose as he healed the sick and rebuked demons. Alistair Begg picks up our study in the Gospel of Mark. We're in chapter 1, beginning at verse 21.
1: Well, we said this morning that what we have here is Mark's version of 24 hours. He gives to us a day in the life of Jesus. And we have sought to gather the instruction that is here from verse 21 to verse 39 under our around, is probably better, around three words. The first word, which we dealt with, was the word confrontation. And that confrontation that is described for us between verse 21 and verse 28, taking place in the synagogue in Capernaum. Our second word is the word demonstration. And the reason that we have this word is because in these little scenes that are provided for us by Mark, we meet something of the demonstrative power and compassion and purpose of Jesus. And it is that that we want to consider now. You will notice that what Mark has done is he's given us two specific examples of the ministry of Jesus. I think we have to be honest enough to recognize that in the gospel records, since the writers are putting together a compendium of good news, they clearly do not include everything as it unfolds. And Mark here has chosen to give us two special examples of the way in which Jesus was ministering, the first of which we already considered. That is taking place in a scene that is public. It has dealt with demon possession, and it is, in terms of the passage before us, full of dramatic activity. He then goes on to give us a second scene. This one is not public, but it is private. It does not have to do with demonic activity, but with physical illness. And it is not so much marked by dramatic activity as it is marked by domestic simplicity. And it takes place here, as Mark tells us, in the home of Simon and Andrew. And it is Simon's mother-in-law who is the focus of this incident. Now, what Mark is doing is he's giving to us, highlighting for us examples of what was happening and giving to us the indication of how Jesus responds to them. And the gathering at sunset, which he goes on to give to us in verse 32 and following, represents on a far wider basis the longing for healing and for freedom on the part of the crowd. And you see how there are lovely people everywhere, and these lovely people are almost missed by us if we don't pay particular attention to the fact that the people who were sick and demon-possessed were not bringing themselves. We're told that people were bringing them. Notice what it says. That evening after sunset, the people brought to Jesus the sick and the demon-possessed. Notice again the distinction between physical illness and demon possession. Mark does not conflate the two. He does not suggest that sickness is related to demonic activity, nor that demonic activity is a sickness. No, there were physical diseases that Christ healed, and there was demonic activity that Christ rebuked and censured. Now, when we use the word demonstration, I want you to think, first of all, that in this, what we have is a demonstration of Christ's power. It's small wonder that verse 28 tells us that the news about Jesus was spreading very quickly throughout the whole region of Galilee. No surprise at all, because as we saw in verse 27, the people were saying to one another, "We can't believe the authority of this individual, and he even gives orders to evil spirits, and they obey him." They'd never seen anything like this before. They were aware of evil activity, they were aware of demonic activity, but there was no one who had this kind of power to rebuke and to censure and to silence in the way in which Jesus had done on this occasion. It is also quite dramatic, although in a different way, when in verse 31, Mark tells us that having discovered that Simon's mother-in-law was in bed with a fever, he went to her, he took her hand, he helped her up, the fever left her, and she began to wait on them. There's a wonderful progression in that, isn't there? The masterful simplicity of language, and in it all, we see a demonstration of the power of the Lord Jesus Christ. I know some of the ladies think that this is a fascinating sentence. The fever left her and she began to wait on them. Shame on you for thinking that there's a self-serving dimension to the initiative of Simon or to the response of Jesus. No, it is an indication, surely, of the immediacy of the impact of the power of Jesus in this lady's body. In other words, she's restored to do that which she was happy to do and which she customarily did. And there is, I suggest, in that little scene, a cameo of what Christ's kingly rule meant and means. Because what has taken place in her life is a restoration, right? She was restored. Her sickness had set her aside. Her sickness had meant that she was no longer able to do what she loved to do. Jesus then comes, and in a demonstration of his power, he makes the lady whole and he makes the lady healthy. And I think that Mark wants us to see, those of us who have eyes to see, that in this little cameo, there is a sort of microcosmic indication of what is ultimately going to happen in the kingship of Christ. He takes all that is disfigured, all that is debilitating, all that hinders and hampers, and he transforms it and he restores those whom he redeems to wholeness and to health. He will one day wipe away every tear from our eyes. There will be a time when there is no more death. Virtually impossible to imagine, isn't it? And no more mourning, and no more crying, and no more pain. Someone says, well, wait a minute. There's a lot of crying, there's a lot of mourning, there's a lot of pain. Where are we in the scheme of things? Well, hold on. Be patient. Even if we suffered for our entire lives, it would be a moment in comparison to eternity. And what we have to say is that somehow in the mystery of God's providence, he has chosen this pathway for us in order that in the midst of these trials, we may learn something of him and something of ourselves that we cannot and could not learn in any other way. I think the reaction of the woman here of selfless service in some senses hallows the routine duties of domestic life. It says that he raised her up and she waited on them. Something as insignificant as that? Something as trivial as that? Pardon? When could that ever have been insignificant? When could two well-prepared boiled eggs and a wonderful slice of toast ever be insignificant? And I suggest to you that there was a reason why Billy Graham's late wife had over her kitchen sink the sign, "Divine Service Performed Here Daily." And to all the domestic mums, realize this, that when in the balance of things, in the record of heaven, God reckons out what he dispenses, don't ever think for a moment that somehow or another it is essential for you to get out of there, to get over there, so that you might be involved in significant service. They went into the house, and the mother-in-law was sick with a fever in bed. He went to her. He touched her. He raised her up. And she waited upon them. That was the service of Romans 12, 1 and 2. I beseech you, brethren, by the mercies of God, to present your bodies as living sacrifices, wholly acceptable unto God, which is your reasonable service of spiritual worship. What should I do, Lord Jesus, now that you have raised me up? Why don't I do this for you? Why don't I make you a wonderful salad? Divine service. Secondly, is a demonstration not only of his power, but it is a demonstration of his compassion. Of his compassion. Was there ever a shepherd like this? Was there ever such a tender shepherd? The prophecy of Isaiah, anticipating the coming of Jesus, said that he gently leads those who are young, who have young. He gathers the lambs close to his heart. He is constantly on the lookout, constantly watching. Surely, it would have been possible for Jesus, after all of the dramatic encounter in the synagogue and the necessity of involvement in the healing process of Simon's mother-in-law, when they finally all got together around the table and said, you know, let's not only close the door, let's close the blinds. Let us be done with this. Let's call it a night. It's been a great day so far, but let's just forget it. And as they were going to rearrange the circumstances, somebody said, I have a funny feeling there's a crowd of people out in the courtyard. And as they listened, they could hear the buzz. And somebody went out and said, oh, Jesus, we got the entire town out here. And that evening after sunset, the people brought to Jesus all the sick and demon-possessed. It's hyperbole, isn't it? He didn't bring all the sick. The whole town gathered at the door. In other words, he was the talk of the town and he was the focus of the town. There was nobody who didn't know what was going on, and everybody who knew wanted to be a part of it, wanted to have a piece of the action. And so they all gathered at the door. And Jesus healed many who had various diseases, and he drove out many demons, but he wouldn't let the demons speak. Why would he let the demons speak? They knew what they knew, but they had no interest in saying, you are the Christ, the Son of the living God, as Peter would one day say. Theirs was a grudging awareness of who God was. There was an unwillingness in their declaration, and they would frankly just make a mess of things. And so he wouldn't let them speak. When the time came for the revelation of his personhood to be there in all of its fullness, that would be fine, but for now, that wasn't going to happen. And you'll notice that Jesus isn't out looking for patients. You'll notice, too, that he isn't a specialist. And they brought people to him, and he healed various diseases, drove out many demons. And I think what Mark wants us to see here, once again, is something that we can take out into the community with us, and that is that Jesus, in his compassion, rescues people from the destructive forces that were debilitating them. That's what he's doing. Jesus is reaching into the circumstances of these people's lives, and he is rescuing them, because that's what he does. That's what Jesus does. And that's what those who love Jesus do. They have a ministry of restoration. They have a ministry of reaching out to those who are debilitated and who are trapped and who are held and so on. It's a demonstration of his power. It's a demonstration of his compassion. And if you allow your mind to go on to the next morning in verse 35, you will see that his prayer in the solitary place is a demonstration of his dependence upon his Father. Very early in the morning, while it was still dark, Jesus got up and left the house and went off to a solitary place where he prayed. One of the commentators refers to this as the preacher's Monday morning. They said, what would he do on the Monday morning? Well, of course, this would be on a Sunday morning, because the Sabbath was Saturday in those days. And what does Jesus do? Well, he gets up very early in the morning and he talks with his Father. It's quite remarkable, isn't it? I think many of us have a picture of Jesus that this is just sort of play acting. You know, he does this because he wants other people to pray. Therefore, you know, he goes and does a little praying so that other people will pray. But it's not really anything of significance at all. Well, surely it is. There's only three occasions when Jesus is mentioned praying in Mark's gospel. One of them is here. The other one you'll find in chapter 6, and the other one you'll find in chapter 14. What did he pray? We don't know. But I would imagine that he got alone and he said, Father, I wanted to talk with you about what happened yesterday. I wanted to ask you to bless what I did yesterday. I planted and I tried to water. I told people about repentance and about the kingdom of God. I declared your power in transforming people's lives. But Father, I want you to make it all grow now. And Father, while I have you, I want to ask you about where I'm going next, because my inclination is not to stay here. I think many of these people have already got the wrong end of the stick, and I think I'm going to pull out of here. And I wanted to talk to you about that. I wanted to know your mind on that. And when Simon and the others, verse 36, began their day and realized that Jesus was gone, they went looking for him. And when they found him, I think there is in the phrase, everyone is looking for you, both a clear expectation and also a veiled condemnation. Depends how you say it, doesn't it? You say it with a rising inflection, a lowering inflection, say it any way you choose. But I think it's kind of, hey, Jesus, everyone is looking for you. Everyone's looking for you. In other words, what are you doing here? This is not the place to be, out here in a solitary place. We got the whole thing started. Everybody, it's just like last night. The day's off to a flying start. They're all looking for you. What are you doing here? Everyone's looking for you. Well, what was this information that he needed? That brings us to our third and final word, and that's the word explanation. Explanation. Because both the crowd and his cronies needed an explanation concerning the ministry and purpose of Jesus. And that reminder is a reminder that is important to us at every point along the way. Because if you think about it from the disciples' perspective, the mission of Jesus was off apparently to a terrific start. Numbers were strong, interest was high, news was spreading. So it would seem that there was every indication that this was the place to put the tent. This is the place to camp for a while. It's all going so wonderfully well. And the inference would appear to be that all you need to do now, Jesus, is build on this success and cash in on this popularity. And if that any of that is even close to the truth, then the reply of Jesus in verse 38 must surely have set them back on their heels. Everyone is looking for you. Jesus replied, let's go somewhere else. No, Jesus, we said everyone is looking for you. Yeah, I know you did. And I said, let's go somewhere else. Let's go somewhere else to the nearby villages so that I can preach there also. That is why I have come. Now, the commentators say, is he referencing the fact that that is why he has come out of Capernaum, that is why he has come out into the solitary place, or is he actually saying, let's go to the other villages that I may preach the gospel there, that is why I've come, that is why I've come from the Father? Well, it's probably both, if truth be told. It's not really something you have to get a PhD for, but the fact is that he says, we're not going to stay here, we're going to move on. You see, Jesus knew that the hearts of people, didn't he? Doesn't tell us that in this passage, but it tells us it elsewhere. Jesus knew how easy it was for crowds of people to view him as a means simply of relief from pain and affliction. And he knew that it would be possible for them, because of his compassion towards them, to be relieved of that which caused them pain, and to be set free from that which afflicted them without them ever actually understanding his purpose in coming. Right? Because in the nature of his compassion, he was happy to do what he did. He was demonstrating his triumph as a king. It was a demonstration of power and of compassion, independence upon his Father. And yet, even in the exercise of that healing ministry, that in itself stopped short of the purpose of Christ's coming. He did not come as a miracle worker. He did not come to heal as many people as he possibly can. He came proclaiming, the time has come, verse 15, the kingdom of God is near, repent and believe the good news. As Calvin says, miracles were appendages to the word, and that relationship was not to be reversed. So what Jesus is doing is he's interrupting his miraculous activity to go elsewhere so that he can proclaim the gospel of God. I've come to do this, he says. I've come to make this news as widely known as I possibly can. His primary mission is not as a miracle worker, but it is as a preacher. Is there a lesson for us here? I think there definitely is. The task is never finished if you've simply drawn a crowd. Drawing a crowd is relatively easy. There are all kinds of ways that that may happen, good, bad, and indifferent. Jesus looks out on this and he says, I know that you think that this is just absolutely the bee's knees, but I have to tell you that this is not why I came here. I didn't come here to do this. I came to tell people that they need to turn from their sins and they need to turn to me and they need to believe in me and they need to trust me. So I think we should get out of here and let's go to some of the other villages so that we can tell them that too. It's a reminder in our day, at this point in the 21st century, that heaven is committed to the scriptures and that the task and privilege that is entrusted to the preacher is the task ultimately and finally of proclaiming that good news. So that no matter what else may happen and no matter who else may come along the way, it is by that standard that our task and our calling is to be judged. I think it means that we need to pray very much for the preaching of the gospel in our day. The fact that people are attracted by all kinds of things, the fact that large crowds gather in America to hear different people, to observe different events, ought not to be confused, necessarily, with the ongoing work of the gospel. So perhaps it will be helpful for us tonight to retain from this day in the life of Jesus a picture of him which will be a pattern for us. And this is the picture that I wrote down in my notes and I give to you. A picture of Jesus in the early morning in communion with his Father. A picture of Jesus as the evening sun fades in compassion towards the people. And a picture of Jesus, no matter what time of day or of night, as a communicator of this glorious good news that salvation is found in him alone.
0: 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In today's message, we saw how essential prayer was to Jesus. He regularly went to a solitary place to pray. And if it was important to him, it should be important to us. But it's not always easy to know how to pray or what to say. 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I'm Bob Lapine. Thanks for listening. Tomorrow we'll learn about the healing of a leper and a paralytic man. While these afflictions are certainly devastating, there is a condition that supersedes all other conditions, and that's the topic of tomorrow's study. The Bible teaching of Alistair Begg is furnished by Truth for Life, where the learning is for living.

doesn't love a good mountaintop story? Hi, I'm Lori. Yeah, those are great, but most of life happens in the messy middle, right? So if today feels a little less than remarkable, know that God's in the details that you think no one sees. You are seen, you are known, and you are loved.

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1: Jesus is always looking for people to follow him, to be his disciples. 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
10: Between now and Wednesday, no rainfall is expected, just mostly cloudy skies and intermittent cloud cover during our days. Overnight lows 55. Tomorrow afternoon will be mostly sunny with a high near 65. In the Willamette Valley Weather Center, I'm Robert Kraft.

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1: I'm 56 years old. 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And I've never in my life been so uplifted by the choice of songs and the music.

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2: 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Yeah, it's Chuck E. Cheese.
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2: 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It's by far more fights. 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
3: It is. It just screams, fight, fight, fight, fight. Let's get it started. Let's go.
2: Let's get it started, Chuck.
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1: I don't think this is going to surprise anybody. What restaurant has more fights than any other restaurant?
2: The restaurant of Charles Edward Cheese.
1: You have nailed it. Nice job. Yeah, it's Chuck E. Cheese.
2: Anyone who's taking their children there.
1: Police around the country, surprisingly high number of Chuck E. Cheese. It's by far more fights. And I think it's made for it.
2: It's made for it. I mean, and just your children, just that whole scrum.
1: Yeah.
2: And then you pour alcohol on it with whomever decides to imbibe on that. Yes.
1: And then all the buzzers and beeping.
2: Yes.
1: And the animatronic.
2: It is.
1: Animals.
2: It is. It just screams, fight, fight, fight, fight, fight. Let's get it started.
1: Let's get it started, Chuck.
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that he is already there. Hey, I'm Misty. Talking about God, no matter what your next step is, no matter what awaits you tomorrow, next week, next month, God is already there. Take comfort in that.

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1: I don't think this is going to surprise anybody. What restaurant has more fights than any other restaurant?
2: The restaurant of Charles Edward Cheese.
1: You have nailed it. Nice job. Yeah, it's Chuck E. Cheese.
2: Anyone who's taken their children there.
1: Police around the country, surprisingly high number of Chuck E. Cheese. It's by far more fights. And I think it's made for it.
2: It's made for it. I mean, and just your children, just that whole scrum.
1: Yeah.
2: And then you pour alcohol on it with whomever decides to imbibe on that. Yes.
1: And then all the buzzers and beeping.
2: Yes.
1: And the animatronic.
2: It is.
1: The animals.
2: It is. It just screams, fight, fight, fight, let's get fight, it, let's, fight. Let's get
1: all
2: it started.
1: Right,
2: let's go.
1: Let's get it started, Chuck.
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1: I don't think this is going to surprise anybody. What restaurant has more fights than any other restaurant?
2: The restaurant of Charles Edward Cheese.
1: You have nailed it. Nice job. Yeah, it's Chuck E. Cheese.
2: Anyone who's taking their children there.
1: Police around the country, surprisingly high number of Chuck E. Cheese. It's by far more fights. And I think it's made for it.
2: It's made for it. I mean, and just your children, just that whole scrum.
1: Yeah.
2: And then you pour alcohol on it with whomever decides to imbibe on that. Yes.
1: And then all the buzzers and beeping.
2: Yes.
1: And the animatronic.
2: It is.
1: Animals.
2: It is. It just screams, fight, fight, fight, let's get fight, it, let's, fight. Let's get
1: all
2: it started.
1: Right,
2: let's go.
1: Let's get it started, Chuck.
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Hope on Mary's Peak. Hey, it's Tammy. It was a cloudy day in the valley, but as I drove along the windy road to the top of Mary's Peak, I eventually found myself above the clouds where it was a beautiful sunny day. It was a good reminder that even when life feels gray, hope means remembering that the sun is still shining just beyond what we can see.

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1: I don't think this is going to surprise anybody. What restaurant has more fights than any other restaurant?
2: The restaurant of Charles Edward Cheese.
1: You have nailed it. Nice job. Yeah, it's Chuck E. Cheese.
2: Anyone who's taking their children there.
1: Police around the country, surprisingly high number of Chuck E. Cheese. It's by far more fights. And I think it's made for it.
2: It's made for it. I mean, and just your children, just that whole scrum.
1: Yeah.
2: And then you pour alcohol on it with whomever decides to imbibe on that. Yes.
1: And then all the buzzers and beeping.
2: Yes.
1: And the animatronic.
2: It is.
1: Animals.
2: It is. It just screams, fight, fight, fight, let's get fight, it,
1: let's,
2: fight. Let's get it
1: right,
2: started. Let's go.
1: Get it started, Chuck.
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1: I don't think this is going to surprise anybody. What restaurant has more fights than any other restaurant?
2: The restaurant of Charles Edward Cheese.
1: You have nailed it. Nice job. Yeah, it's Chuck E. Cheese.
2: Anyone who's taking their children there.
1: Police around the country, surprisingly high number of Chuck E. Cheese. It's by far more fights. And I think it's made for it.
2: It's made for it. I mean, and just your children, just that whole scrum.
1: Yeah.
2: And then you pour alcohol on it with whomever decides to imbibe on that. Yes.
1: And then all the buzzers and beeping.
2: Yes.
1: And the animatronic.
2: It is.
1: Animals.
2: It is. It just screams, fight, fight, fight, let's get fight, it, let's, fight. Let's get it
1: right,
2: started. Let's go.
1: Let's get it started, Chuck.
3: 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But it's beautiful. The people are genuine. And through it all, God is still good. 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
1: I hope you know this. You don't have to push so hard today. 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

0: Albany.
1: Yeah, Brant, so glad you are here. So glad I'm here, too. So glad we get to do this in the midst of a crazy culture. We get to point to a kingdom that'll never, ever fail.

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2: I don't think this is going to surprise anybody. What restaurant has more fights than any other restaurant?
3: The restaurant of Charles Edward Cheese.
2: You have nailed it. Nice job. Yeah, it's Chuck E. Cheese.
3: Anyone who's taking their children there.
2: Police around the country, surprisingly high number of Chuck E. Cheese. It's by far more fights. And I think it's made for it.
3: It's made for it. I mean, and just your children, just that whole scrum.
2: Yeah.
3: And then you pour alcohol on it with whomever decides to imbibe on that. Yes.
2: And then all the buzzers and beeping.
3: Yes.
2: And the animatronic.
3: It is.
2: Animals.
3: It is. It just screams, fight, fight, fight, let's get fight, it, let's, fight. Let's get it
2: right,
3: started. Let's go.
2: Let's get it started, Chuck.
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1: I don't think this is going to surprise anybody. What restaurant has more fights than any other restaurant?
2: The restaurant of Charles Edward Cheese.
1: You have nailed it. Nice job. Yeah, it's Chuck E. Cheese.
2: Anyone who's taken their children there.
1: Police around the country, surprisingly high number of Chuck E. Cheese. It's by far more fights. And I think it's made for it.
2: It's made for it. I mean, and just your children, just that whole scrum.
1: Yeah.
2: And then you pour alcohol on it with whomever decides to imbibe on that. Yes.
1: And then all the buzzers and beeping.
2: Yes.
1: And the animatronic.
2: It is.
1: Animals.
2: It is. It just screams, fight, fight, fight, let's get fight, it, let's, fight. Let's get
1: all
2: it started.
1: Right,
2: let's go.
1: Let's get it started, Chuck.
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1: I don't think this is going to surprise anybody. What restaurant has more fights than any other restaurant?
2: The restaurant of Charles Edward Cheese.
1: You have nailed it. Nice job. Yeah, it's Chuck E. Cheese.
2: Anyone who's taking their children there.
1: Police around the country, surprisingly high number of Chuck E. Cheese. It's by far more fights. And I think it's made for it.
2: It's made for it. I mean, and just your children, just that whole scrum.
1: Yeah.
2: And then you pour alcohol on it with whomever decides to imbibe on that. Yes.
1: And then all the buzzers and beeping.
2: Yes.
1: And the animatronic.
2: It is.
1: Animals.
2: It is. It just screams, fight, fight, fight, let's get fight, it, let's, fight. Let's get it
1: right,
2: started. Let's go.
1: Let's get it started, Chuck.
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1: Hope feels like someone gently reminding me I'm not alone, and I need that. 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
1: I don't think this is going to surprise anybody. What restaurant has more fights than any other restaurant?
2: The restaurant of Charles Edward Cheese.
1: You have nailed it. Nice job. Yeah, it's Chuck E. Cheese.
2: Anyone who's taken their children there.
1: Police around the country, surprisingly high number of Chuck E. Cheese. It's by far more fights. And I think it's made for it.
2: It's made for it. I mean, and just your children, just that whole scrum.
1: Yeah.
2: And then you pour alcohol on it with whomever decides to imbibe on that. Yes.
1: And then all the buzzers and beeping.
2: Yes.
1: And the animatronic.
2: It is.
1: Animals.
2: It is. It just screams, fight, fight, fight, fight. Let's get it started. Let's go.
1: Let's get it started, Chuck.
3: 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Hope 107.9 loves calling Oregon home. Where else can you see snow on a mountain, sand at the coast, and three shades of green before lunchtime? We've mastered the art of layering. We own more reusable grocery bags than we can count, and yes, we still go outside even when it's just misting. It's not perfect. Life here can feel busy and complicated, just like anywhere else. But it's beautiful. The people are genuine. And through it all, God is still good. We are grateful to live here, grateful to serve here, grateful to shape hope right here in Oregon. 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
8: Today on Focus on the Family with Jim Daly, you're going to hear about God's redemptive work through adoption. Thanks for joining us. I'm John Fuller.
6: John, the one thing here at Focus on the Family that we want to be about is helping families to do the best job they can do in their marriage and their parenting. And that also means then those families that have adopted or are doing foster care, I mean, they have really unique challenges as well. And so today we're going to spend time talking about how the Lord is using you in that context, or maybe how he wants to use you in that context of foster care or adoption. You and I have both done a portion of that. Gene and I fostered for about 15 years. In fact, we're about to swoop in with our Tennessee foster kids who are now, 8 years older, 10 years older than when we had them at our home.
8: Yeah.
6: And we're going to take them on a little vacation together. So we're still involved with many of those kids.
8: That's really fun to see.
6: Yeah.
8: You didn't plan that.
6: No, we're like the new grandparents.
8: Yeah, that's awesome. Yeah, and of course, we adopted back in the early 2000s, and that remains a very interesting, always interesting journey for us.
6: Yeah, and you know, there's so many benefits that come from that, and it is what the Lord calls us to do and to consider, and we are adopted into his family, and it's been not always an easy journey. It takes some unique loving on these kids because they're coming from such brokenness many times. So we're going to discuss that today and tomorrow, actually, and give you some of the insights just in case the Lord might be nudging you.
8: Yeah, and we have a great panel of guests today. We have Lisa C. Qualls, Jody Jackson-Tucker, and Betsy Kilstra. And together, from very different perspectives and different experiences, they've written a terrific book called Healing for Every Heart in Adoption, Redemptive Prayers and Strategies for Adoptive Parents, Adoptees, and Birth Parents. It's a terrific resource, and you can find out more about our guests and this book and all the help we have here at the ministry at focusonthefamily.com/broadcast.
6: Ladies, welcome to Focus on the Family. Good to have you.
9: Thank you, Jim.
6: Yeah, there can be a diverse range of experiences surrounding adoption. I think I've heard those stories, and John, you have too. But these wounds are often going to be a factor, and it is not because of a flaw in those adoptive parents. These kids are coming in with great needs. I can remember filling out the foster form. I mean, it's, are you able and willing to have a child in your home that is a headbanger, a food hoarder? You know, there isn't no normal box to check because most of these kids are trying to cope somehow with their environment. So in that regard, what does research show about child development that explains these wounds that adoption is both causing and helping?
10: Well, we know from research that the bond between the mother and the baby begins prenatally.
6: It's prenatal.
10: Yes, it's already happening. They're already experiencing their mother's movements and her voice. And she begins to experience the baby as well, because the baby is moving. And there's this beautiful, almost communication, you know, that they experience together, that's very, very special and very, very sacred. And so when a baby is born, they are looking for that mother. You know, this is
6: that voice.
10: Yes, for their voice. They're looking for their touch. And so if a baby is separated from their mother, even just shortly after birth, that is a trauma. Change in primary caregiver is a trauma. And when we're talking about children in foster care, they have often been with their parents for a period of time, and they've experienced a wide range of things.
6: Yeah.
10: Probably neglect, abuse, things like that. So there are significant wounds that happen, you know, with abandonment and sometimes a sense of rejection, even though their birth mother may have actually even made a beautiful plan for them, but deep within themselves, why would someone give me away?
6: You know, that's almost, it makes me a little uncomfortable that way, because with our Wait No More program, we're encouraging parents to adopt and think about adoption. Mm-hmm. But we're talking about acknowledging the wounds that can be caused by adoption. Why is naming those wounds so important?
0: I think it's important for our families and for our children that we recognize that for adoption to be possible, a loss has taken place for the child. Now, many adopted children do beautifully, grow up and do amazing things and are incredible overcomers. But we still need to acknowledge that God's design was not for a family to be broken. He has a redemptive story in adoption, but in God's perfect design, the family remains together. And so we need to acknowledge that loss if we're going to move towards a redemption story.
6: Yeah. Mm-hmm. Betsy, you're the adopted person. So in that context, I think going back, I mean, it was a few years ago that you were in that situation.
9: Yes, sir.
6: But those feelings of something's not quite right. Speak to the hope people affected by adoption can have in healing through Christ.
9: Okay. I think what you said, the feeling that something's not quite right, has many faces. It has many pieces to it. You know, many fears, anger, rejection, shame, so much. And yet we have a God of redemption who begins very early, if we're in a Christian home, to restore that brokenness that we were all just talking about. And so many things. I mean, I could tell you how that happened for me.
6: Yeah, that was the next question. I was going to start the other direction now and start with you. But what was okay. your story? How old were you when you were adopted, and what happened?
9: I was 2 months when I was adopted. And I remember the first 6 years as being, you know, pretty peaceful. But I had an experience of two little neighbor children saying to me one day, "Well, your parents are not your real parents.
6: Wow.
9: You don't have any real parents. You know, we have real parents." And it was like all of a sudden something that was deep, deep inside just came to the surface with this whammo kind of feeling and kind of knocked me off my pathway and began to bring to the surface that the feelings of abandonment, loneliness, separation, I'm different in some kind of bad way. I remember the first time I heard that He knit you together in your mother's womb. It wasn't this random egg and sperm that came together that was meaningless and chaotic. It was God's hand was on me even before I appeared. And as those things came, they began to fill that dark place in my soul. But this was also there. It was like a war was going on inside of me, because I felt the depth of that abandonment and that brokenness, but I was also hearing God's word and God's truth. And I guess the abandonment was like a stomach ulcer. Sometimes it was just oozing and not too painful. And other times it was bleeding. And it felt just like, I don't know if I can stand this pain.
6: In that context, though, you're in a good environment. You're in a Christian home. This is why Christians should be involved.
9: Yeah.
6: But even with all that, buckets of identity and love and trust, and you still had doubts, and you still had those sense of shame, and I would imagine.
9: And I think if I could say one thing to the adoptive parents is that the issues are not yours, that you can pour so much love, pour scripture, pour everything you have into a child, but that child still has to struggle with that basic feeling of loss, that basic feeling of abandonment. And that's, parents, you need to release yourself from all that weight of, I haven't done enough, I haven't done it well enough, and just face the fact that your child has to go through that struggle.
8: Mm-hmm. Yeah, and this is Focus on the Family with Jim Daly, and today we're talking about healing from the wounds of adoption. And our guests are Lisa C. Qualls, Jody Jackson-Tucker, and Betsy Kilstra. And the book is called Healing for Every Heart in Adoption, Redemptive Prayers and Strategies for Adoptive Parents, Adoptees, and Birth Parents. 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And Jody, I think one of your adopted children struggled. It was a college story, I think, that you had in the book about ongoing abandonment issues, despite having a Christian foundation in the home. Tell us about that.
0: Yes. Our daughter was older when she was adopted, and she is a lovely child. She was an excellent student. We had a close relationship, or so I felt, and it was just such a gift being her parents. And when it came time for her to go to college, our relationship started to struggle. And even each year around the time that she would leave for college, things would get very difficult. And it actually took her 3 years of college to admit to me one day on the drive there that every time we bring her to college, it was about 2 hours from our home. It makes me emotional to think that she went through this. She was worried that we would never come back and pick her up.
6: Yeah.
0: Mm-hmm. And the dorm actually reminded her of the orphanage that she grew up in. And because of some things that had happened to her in her childhood and experiences that she had had, it had deposited that fear of abandonment in her soul. So while there was no evidence that we would ever just leave her there, that was a struggle that she had to overcome. And I was so grateful when she finally shared that with me so that we could make the extra effort to remind her, of course, we're coming back. This is when we're coming back. We will always come back for you. You know, Jesus said that to his disciples, I will not leave you as orphans. And there's a beautiful scripture in Psalm 27 that says, though my mother and father abandon me, the Lord will care for me. And I was already an adoptive mom when I heard that scripture. And I just thought, that is so magnificent. And that's what I need to be telling my children. No matter what they went through, no matter what any of us goes through, Jesus was always there. Mm-hmm. He was always there in those moments, even when we felt lost and abandoned.
6: Yeah, and it's such a normal thing to feel when you're abandoned, to feel abandoned.
0: Yeah.
6: I mean, that's completely normal and all those things that can happen.
0: Yeah, it's, but we're not really alone.
6: No, we're not, but it feels that way.
0: Yeah.
6: You know, so it's tough. And boy, just acknowledging that for that child and being able to talk that through.
0: Yes.
6: You know, this is probably why you're feeling that way, but we're going to be here for you.
0: Yeah.
6: Man, what a great message that had to be, and that sense of security that she had after that, even with lingering doubts, maybe they won't show up, right?
0: But it's part of her journey.
6: Yeah.
0: It's part of her
6: Lisa,
0: journey.
6: Let me ask you, as a birth mother, you dealt with a lot of emotional wounds. Tell us about your story and what happened for you.
10: Well, I became pregnant sort of in this era between maternity homes and a lot of young women keeping their babies. Mm-hmm. And so my parents did not know what to do, and they ended up putting me in foster care, which is sort of stunning. I think they had really no idea what they were doing, but they put me in foster care, and I was removed from everybody I knew and loved and moved from a small town to a big city.
8: Yeah.
10: And it was, I felt very, very deeply abandoned.
6: Well, let me just clarify that for the listener, the viewer. I mean, again, you're 17 and pregnant?
10: I was a little younger.
6: Okay. Mm-hmm. A teen pregnancy.
10: Yes.
6: And your parents got advice that the best option here would be to put you into foster care, which, you know, that just kind of is amazing when we think about it today. It was like, move the problem outside of your home. I mean, did you ever come back to reconcile that with your parents?
10: Yes, we have reconciled over the years. The Lord has done so much healing. And I think it took me a long time to realize that, honestly, I think they were trying to protect me.
6: Yeah, no,
10: you know, they were
6: that.
10: moving me far away from my boyfriend, for one.
6: Right.
10: Moving me out of our community and protecting themselves a little bit, too. You know, there was a lot of shame there.
6: Well, that's true. Mm-hmm. And you had the child, and you put the child up for adoption?
10: Yes. Not because I wanted to.
6: Correct, yeah.
10: But because I had truly no other option. Mm-hmm. Even my foster mother was told she could not offer to help me.
6: Wow.
10: Yeah.
6: Under that banner of grief and loss, I mean, how did you cope with that decision? I mean, this is big.
10: It was very, very big. The only thing that got me through was the Lord. I was not a believer when I became pregnant, and I came to know Jesus. I kept hearing more about him. I kind of thought my foster mother and her friends were a little strange because they were really, really into Jesus, but I feel like the Lord captured me, you know?
6: Huh. And it wasn't— Didn't repulse you. You kind of leaned in.
10: No, I was— I think the Holy Spirit was preparing my heart, you know?
6: That's great.
10: But it wasn't until I was actually in labor and the most profoundly alone that I'd ever been in my life, and so desperate. I was scared. I was in pain. My foster mother was sleeping, and I cried out to the Lord, and I just said, I can't do this alone. I feel like I was truly lost and then found. Mm. I felt the presence of the Lord with me. It was powerful, and it changed my life forever.
6: Mm. That's good.
10: Yeah, all eternity and future generations, you know? Mm. So I'm very, very grateful for God showing up so powerfully for me.
6: Yeah. Mm. So for that teen girl who's pregnant right now, she may be listening, may not, but her mom might be listening. What advice would you give both of them?
10: I would say, if I were that mom, I would surround my daughter with so much love and so much support. Mm-hmm. No mother should be separated from her baby out of desperation. No mother should be abandoned. So I think whenever possible, we help that young mom parent her baby. I always think to myself, you know, I lost my son because of my age and my youth. And you know what? I overcame that because I got older. I just needed some help right then to have been able to parent my son. But sometimes circumstances don't allow that. And then I think in that case, we need to be prepared for the grief and be ready to support her through it.
6: Yeah. Again, a question I'm sure people are wanting me to ask is, did you ever connect with your son?
10: Was I there? Did.
6: Tell us that, because that's important for our emotional well-being right here.
10: Well, he found me when he was 16.
6: Wow.
10: And we had, I would say, a fairly rocky reunion because he was young and his parents were not prepared for it. I wasn't quite prepared yet either. It was definitely the longing of my heart to know my son again. But he also didn't know his story. He had no idea why I had given him up for adoption. It was very healing for him to learn that I loved him so much and that I never, never forgot him. And it was also great for him to learn his heritage, you know? And so it was beautiful. He also reunited with his birth father.
6: Okay.
10: Yeah.
6: Betsy, in the book you share prayers for healing. What are the key parts of those prayers to heal a broken heart?
9: Well, there's repentance of what has gone wrong and how we've responded wrong. There is forgiveness, because so much forgiveness is needed, including forgiveness of ourselves. And there's also a place to just release the heaviness and the burdens that we've carried to the Lord. And so those are essential parts of the prayer.
6: You know, I think just generally for all three of you to give a perspective on this, there's all of this is gradation. And what I mean by that is some children will respond well with a light, loving touch that have come out of this situation. I feel like I was in that spot. I didn't really own my dad's bad decisions. I never felt like that was my fault, that he and my mom divorced. And of course, my mom died when I was 9, my dad when I was 11. I ended up in foster care. Not a very good positive foster experience. But there was something in me that really put the blame in the right place. I never felt like I owned it as a child. And I just thank the Lord for that grace.
9: That's huge. Right? That's one of the most important things that can happen.
6: How does somebody, and this is the question, how does an adult in that child's life help them get there so that they're not feeling all the guilt and all the you know, sins of your fathers and that kind of thing? But what do you say? What do you do?
0: I think this is a central theme that all of us have come to in our journey, which is the most important thing we need to communicate in our families is an identity in Christ. You know, as an adoptive mom, I was very focused on, am I doing enough to make sure my children feel their cultural identity, the identity of their birth family, letting them feel that connection, making sure they felt connected to our family, to their new family. But ultimately, Jim, at the end of the day, we've all come to realize it's that identity in Christ that is the central healing issue. And that's why all three of us, I think, are so focused in our respective ministries on this idea of healing. We've all gone through therapy. We've all read books. We've all listened to wonderful Focus on the Family materials and podcasts and all the fantastic things that you all provide. But in the end, it's being with Jesus, rooting our identity in Him, that is the most significant. And that's where the healing ultimately comes. That's the moment of healing.
6: Would you say that that can be like a progressive kind of thing? I mean, where you're getting healthier day by day.
0: Yes.
6: And then other people might have that experience where it just hits them, where it's a monumental moment. Is that a fair description?
0: Yes.
9: Could I bring in a monumental moment?
6: Sure.
9: That I had. And I was in the context of a Christian family. But when I was about 9, it was Easter, and we were in a little town, and we all went to the football field, and we had a Easter sunrise service. And I just asked my parents, would it be hard if I just walked home? Well, this was 1950, and it was safe to walk 3 blocks for a little child. And so they said, sure, honey, we'll, you know, oatmeal will be ready when you get back. And I was walking along, and all of a sudden, superimposed on the neighborhood scene was this picture of Jesus on the cross. And he looked at me with tears in his eyes and just said, I did this for you, and I love you so much. And I just had this overwhelming sense of belonging to Him, and that He knew right where I was in my little neighborhood. And it just began to let me know that not only did I think that I was learning to know Him, but that He already knew me. And the whole thing of being taught that He knew me from the foundation of the world just hit. And it's like it was a life-changing moment. And I felt received. I felt understood. I felt loved. I just felt like, Jesus, You're really there for me. And there's a lot I don't understand. There's a lot I struggle with. But You're there for me. And that was a turning point in my life.
6: Yeah, that is beautifully said. I think that's it. You know, the scripture says that he's a father to the fatherless.
9: That's right.
6: There's something about the Lord's heart for people in that spot.
9: Mm-hmm. Yeah, there really is.
6: You know, the parents and the children. I mean, Lisa, I'm thinking of you. And, you know, just that teenager who's pregnant and scared. What do I do? Now I'm getting shipped off to a foster family to hide my thing, my sin. I mean, just powerful. But the Lord's in it all.
0: Yes.
6: You know?
0: Yes. And he wants to heal our hearts.
6: Yes. Absolutely.
0: And that's what's so central. I wore this necklace today. I had a similar experience. I was at my lowest point as an adoptive mom. And because of the brokenness and challenges with my children, and I found myself in a very dark, low place spiritually. And then one day I actually was in a very dark, low place physically. I was swimming under the water, and I was deep in the water. And in that moment, I just cried out to God. I said, Lord, you have to heal me. I cannot continue to live with my heart this broken. Either take me now, take me home with you, or heal me. And when the Lord was speaking through Ezekiel, he said, I will take your heart of stone and I will give you a heart of flesh. And in that moment, I felt the Lord reach toward me and heal my heart. And as I came up out of the water, I knew I was starting on a healing journey. So I had that moment, like you described, Jim, where, and like Betsy and Lisa have both described, that were the turning point. And when I came up out of the water, I encountered this lady who was selling these necklaces that she makes. And this is a stone heart, and it's covered with the tree of life. And there's no way that I could not believe that that was a wink from God. That he had taken my stone heart, but he was putting the tree of life over it, and that our family could thrive in the future.
6: Boy, that's beautiful.
0: And that we could bring fruit.
6: Yeah.
0: And so I was so excited when you said a key moment, because I still needed a lot of support. I still went through a lot of counseling. There was a lot that still needed to heal. But that was the moment where I realized helping people heal needs to be the central message of what we do.
6: Well, that is so good. And unfortunately, we got to land here. But let's come back next time, continue the discussion, and learn more about loving these kids, loving these moms, and really doing what we need to do to be the body of Christ. Can we do that?
10: Yes.
6: All right, let's do it. This has been such a moving conversation, and I hope you've been encouraged today and that you feel empowered to pursue the healing that Christ offers for your entire family. As I mentioned earlier, we help foster and adoptive families thrive in Christ through Wait No More. It's a wonderful program. John will tell you where to find that link in a minute. And I also want to recommend that you get a copy of the book, Healing for Every Heart in Adoption. Now, when you make a gift of any amount to Focus on the Family, we'll send it to you as our way of saying thank you for being part of the ministry. 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You can do that through Wait No More, and with your help, we can make that number even bigger next year.
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5: 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Front porch conditions are cool and mostly cloudy, and by lunchtime we'll have a little sunshine with temperatures in the mid-60s, going for that high in the low 70s. In the Willamette Valley Weather Center, I'm Robert Pratt.
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1: You guys, I listen to you every day. As I work at a daycare, I have the radio on for the kids at nap time. 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

0: 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Good morning.
1: Okay, this is a feature of the show that's very popular. It's intro.
0: And now a masterclass on joke telling with your instructor, Brant Hansen.
1: By the way, do you think you'll remember me, producer Sherry, for a long time?
0: Yes, I do.
1: You do? Mm-hmm. That's cool. All right. Anyway, knock, knock.
0: Who's there?
1: You already forgot who I am.
0: Oh, my goodness.
1: That's funny.
0: It's not because...
1: Just because you didn't laugh.
0: No, the presumption is when you say knock, knock, I don't know who's there. I don't know who's on the other side of the door. It could be anybody. I didn't forget you.
1: Because of the overlapping incompatible frames of reference.
0: Let's stay with absurdity. So, okay. The two of us can agree on that.
1: This has been a masterclass in joke

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1: This happens quite a bit, and we're honored that you listen to our show if you're doing it deliberately. Now, you may be doing it on accident right now. We're still honored.
0: Thank you.
1: Mm-hmm. My name's Brant, by the way. Sherry is here, too, but I routinely have people come up to me in public and say, hey, are you the guy from radio? Are you Brant? And they introduce themselves to me, get to know their family or whatever. Mm-hmm. And then they apologize, like, oh, we're so sorry if it seems creepy that we said something. Like, it doesn't.
0: No.
1: We really do feel like this is a friendship thing.
0: We do.
1: So don't feel creepy about it.
0: We like meeting you and your family.
1: Yeah, I'm sure there's a point at which it's creepy, but I haven't. No
0: there
1: one's.
0: There is. Let's see. Showing up at the house. Slightly.
1: I think, yeah.
0: That could be a little problem.
1: I mean, I've had listeners over at the house, but yeah, okay. Wait for some kind of invitation. And if it's like at night,
0: yeah,
1: and I come down the stairs and you're there, yeah,
0: right,
1: sitting there
0: In the living room,
1: and then you turn to me like, "Hey, are you Brant from radio?" I'll
0: be like, "That might be a little bit."
1: Hang on, and we'll have you arrested. But the friendship thing is still legit.
0: Still there. You're still a friend.
1: Yeah, you're arrested, but you're friend.

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4: Hey, what's up? 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Producer Sherry is here too. Big new recommendation from a government panel to have every American adult screened for anxiety. 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I want to talk about that and how we think about that as somebody who, from my perspective, like as somebody who follows Jesus, like how to handle that. 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
1: It is 6:08.
2: Jesus isn't crazy, and I think he's supposed to be taken very seriously when he's talking, and he's obviously meaning something very seriously. He said we don't need to be anxious. And I was thinking about this because I just saw another big study. It was some kind of government panel that recommended every adult in the U.S. be screened for anxiety.
1: I saw that. Yeah.
2: That's how rampant it is. Understand it? Jesus understands it. He knows that we will struggle with this, but we don't have to. He's saying you can. You don't have to. Don't worry. You can be like the birds of the air. They don't worry. It's all a matter of trusting that God is good. And so I want to invite you. I know you might struggle with anxiety, and me too. And I'm not talking about clinical stuff or what. I don't want to get into that discussion, but just in general, I think when you look at what Jesus is saying, he is inviting you into a different life that is free of this.
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1: This place is like an idea factory, constantly coming up with ideas, entrepreneurial concepts that you, if you're listening, you're like, wow, that'll work. You go ahead and do it. Run with it.
2: Well, not all the time. Sometimes people are like, that's never going to work.
1: This one will work. Okay. The sympathy store came up with this idea. It's a drive-through. Because people are looking for sympathy. They just want, they don't want anything fixed.
2: They don't want any advice.
1: No, they just want somebody to go, oh, man, that's a rough day. You had a rough day.
2: And that's what you're going to provide at the sympathy store.
1: For $8.
2: Okay.
1: When that's you drive through.
3: I don't know. Because if I, you know, even in there are times when I don't want advice, I want sympathy. I want genuine sympathy. I don't want artificial, hollow, fake, I'm only doing this because you paid me for it, sympathy.
1: I don't know.
2: So true.
1: If I'm leaning out the window and I'm making eye contact with you, I'll cock my head a little bit to the side. And then just be like, oh man.
3: They would almost be a part of me that would wonder, you know, that this person doesn't know me at all. Do they really care? Or are they sitting there thinking, this lady's upset about that? Come on.
1: Oh, no, internally I'll be laughing at you, but I mean, but I'll be turning my head ever so slightly.
2: The head tilted to the side is really how he's trying to sell this.
3: You know, I would pay you $8 to laugh at me, so.
2: That's better.
1: That's free. You know that.
3: As long as it's genuine.
1: Yes.

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0: Talking to a friend of mine who's absorbed everything the last couple of years. All the news, all the theories, all the debates, all the everything. Like, my thing with him was, man, you know there's going to be a funeral for you someday, right? I know it sounds macabre, but there's going to be one for all of us.
1: I was going to say, but true.
0: It's true.
1: Yeah.
0: What do you want people to say about you? And he laughed. He said that he figured it all out.
1: Not one thing got by him.
0: That he argued on Facebook. He literally was laughing about it. Yeah. Like, no, you're right. You're right. And I was just saying, look, you can be on to this stuff and it can be important.
1: Yeah.
0: But who are you supposed to be? And who are you supposed to be becoming? And who does your wife need you to be? And who do your kids need you to be in his case? Yeah. Who do we all need you to be? That's not going to do it.

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1: The idea is the sympathy store. You would just drive up to drive through, pitching this idea, get a lot of response to it online and stuff.
2: Mm-hmm.
1: You just say, "Oh, I've had a bad day. I couldn't believe this happened." And we'd be like, "Oh."
2: And you're not going to give any advice to anyone.
1: No, it's just a drive through. Nobody wants advice. They just want somebody to go, "Oh.
2: Okay.
1: Man, that's terrible."
3: Yeah. I think it's brilliant.
1: Thank you.
3: I think it would really be great because it'll save me time. When people are telling me a story about something that's going on in their life and they really don't want help, they don't want advice,
1: right.
3: They don't want any suggestions or support, they really just want me to say, "Oh."
1: Yeah.
3: So this would save me time. They can just go to the sympathy store.
1: Yeah, you'll be like, "Here's $8. Go to the sympathy store."
3: Yeah. Yeah, I'll pay you to go to the sympathy store. Yeah.
2: That's going to win you a lot of friends.
3: I'll buy it for you. Yeah.
1: Molly's making friends. Good.
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12: It's a pleasant start to a beautiful Tuesday with partly to mostly cloudy skies. Temperatures on the front porch near 55 will warm up to 60 by 10 o'clock this morning. Our afternoon will be a mostly sunny 73 in the Willamette Valley Weather Center. I'm Robert Pratt.

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2: Okay, this is a feature of the show that's very popular. Intro. Yeah.
1: And now a masterclass on joke telling with your instructor, Brant Hanson.
2: By the way, do you think you'll remember me, producer Sherry, for a long time?
1: Yes, I do.
2: You do? Mm-hmm. That's cool. All right. Anyway, knock, knock.
1: Who's there?
2: You already forgot who I am.
1: Oh, my goodness. Thanks.
2: That's funny.
1: It's not because... It's
2: just because you didn't laugh.
1: No, the presumption is when you say knock, knock, I don't know who's there. I don't know who's on the other side of the door. It could be anybody. I didn't forget you.
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1: Hey there, my name is Brant. Producer Sherry's here too. There's a big survey from Pew Research about people leaving. They're saying, I'm not a Christian anymore. That's where the cultural tide is going. I want to tell you why I will not be joining them and leaving. And even if somebody is skeptical by nature, there's some very good reasons why I will never leave. And I want to talk about that coming up.

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1: It is 7:11.
0: Saw another big research thing about people leaving the faith. They said by 2070 in America, specifically, there'll be less than half.
1: I saw that.
0: Yeah, it would be Christian, professing Christian. So interesting. I just wanted to remind you, in case you're new to the show or something, or you don't know, we can't leave. I can't leave. I'll speak for myself. I'm not leaving. Mm-hmm. And it's because of the kingdom of God. Mm-hmm. It's so beautiful. When you understand or have any inkling of understanding what it is, you can't walk away from it. Jesus said it's like a pearl that a merchant would find, knowing what pearls are worth something, would sell everything to get it. And I agree. Mm-hmm. And Jesus himself, I can't walk away from him. And it's so interesting because when people say, why did you leave the faith? They'll have a million different reasons. There's so many.
1: Bring up Jesus.
0: Right. There's so many embarrassing reasons. Mm-hmm. I totally can go, yeah, you're right.
1: And if that was the thing I was in it for, then I would have left.
0: Absolutely. There's plenty of embarrassing, horrible, scandalous, terrible things that you can point at and go, oh boy. Mm-hmm. But I'm not leaving this. Mm-mm.
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1: This is going to blow you away. It's another shocking fact. I'm a shock jock, rated G, but I am one of those shock jocks that everybody talks about. And this is really good. I don't even mind hyping it because it's so good. It's going to meet and exceed.
2: Brand, it is. That's just not good.
1: No, this one will.
2: Okay.
1: I know generally you don't want to do that.
2: Yeah. Just, okay, ready.
1: The northernmost point of Brazil is closer to Canada than it is to the southernmost point of Brazil. That is a fact. You can look it up.
2: That is pretty shocking.
1: It's shocking.
2: It is. Now, I don't know how people shoehorn that into a conversation and then start buzzing about the show.
1: This is the kind of fact I was thinking, if I was a single man, like, and I met somebody, like, oh, this could work out. Like, I would start with this fact. And if she wasn't, like, interested, if she didn't think, wow, that's amazing,
2: and then that's not the woman for
1: there's
2: you.
1: No hope for this

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1: Let's face it, a lot of people get a little itchy around religion for one reason, because they feel like the people who are on the inner circle of it or think they're in the inner circle think they're better than other people. Another reason is because we look at our own selves, our own motivations and stuff, and go, you know what? I don't think I'm good enough to be a part of this. So it's either like there's people kidding themselves about being good enough, or I'm not good enough. Jesus said something, and a lot of people just gloss right past this. A lot of religious people. He said there's no one good but God. Nobody. So if we're going on moral goodness, and you can think, I don't know, you can listen to us and have the wrong impression. I hope we don't give it to you, but, oh, you know what? They're just better people. I haven't got this addiction and that problem. We're not. If we're going by moral goodness, we shouldn't be on the radio. And neither should our artists, if that's the threshold, like we're just good enough. My mind is not completely clean, by the way. And I speak for Sherry, too, and everybody else who's listening to the show. Jesus knows us. God knows our hearts, still wants us. And how amazing is that? So based on that, there's no way we would look at you and go, oh, you're not good enough for this show or this station or something. Like, we just can't even think in those terms, because he's been so good to us. He's been so good to us. How in the world will we shut the door on you?

0: 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Let's remember back together, because kids these days, we're sitting on the rockers here on the front porch.
1: Yeah.
0: Kids these days, they don't know what we had in our classrooms. They would not believe what we had in our grade school classrooms.
1: What do you mean?
0: We had this thing called a paper cutter. You know what I'm talking about?
1: Yes, I do. Why?
0: How did they let us have that?
1: I don't know.
0: It was, I don't know how to describe it, but it was like something.
1: Like a hatchet. Something
0: a butcher would use.
1: Yeah.
0: And it was super sharp. It was a giant, it was a guillotine for paper, basically.
1: Yes, it was. And you worked it by yourself.
0: By yourself.
1: You went over there with a piece of paper.
0: It was like, it was a big blade.
1: Sharp blade.
0: I don't.
1: Why did, back, like, I they can't, didn't care about
0: there's
1: us.
0: Some stuff like, oh, that was weird. We were kind of risky, but still.
1: No, that's dangerous.
0: No, that's just plain dangerous.
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13: Front porch conditions are cool and mostly cloudy, and by lunchtime we'll have a little sunshine with temperatures in the mid-60s, going for that high in the low 70s. In the Willamette Valley Weather Center, I'm Robert Kraft.

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1: Good morning. It is 7:55.
0: This happens quite a bit, and we're honored that you listen to our show if you're doing it deliberately. Now, you may be doing it on accident right now. We're still honored.
1: Thank you.
0: My name's Brant, by the way. Sherry is here, too, but I routinely have people come up to me in public and say, hey, are you the guy from radio? Are you Brant? And they introduce themselves to me and get to know their family or whatever. Mm-hmm. And then they apologize, like, oh, we're so sorry if it seems creepy that we said something. Like, it doesn't.
1: No.
0: We really do feel like this is a friendship thing.
1: We do.
0: So don't feel creepy about it.
1: We like meeting you and your family.
0: Yeah, I'm sure there's a point at which it's creepy, but I haven't. No
1: there
0: one's.
1: There is. Let's see. Showing up at the house. Slightly.
0: I think, yeah.
1: That could be a little problem.
0: I mean, I've had listeners over at the house, but yeah, okay. Wait for some kind of invitation. And if it's like at night,
1: yeah.
0: And I come down the stairs and you're there,
1: yeah, right.
0: Sitting there.
1: In the living room.
0: And then you turn to me like, hey, are you Brant from radio? I'll
1: be like, that might be a little bit of
0: hang on. And we'll have you arrested. But the friendship thing is still
1: legit. It's still there. You're still a friend.
0: Yeah, you're arrested, but you're a friend.

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1: Hey, if you're new to the show, we welcome you. Number one, you should know that. The other thing is, we'll talk about Jesus a lot. We're not afraid to, and it's not because we're trying to make you a better person or anything. It's because we want to talk about things that are important to us, and He is. Like, He has made my life completely different than it would be otherwise, and Sherry would say the same thing. We're not afraid about it either because He's so relevant to every decision that we make in our lives. That's the thing. A lot of people be like, oh, you got to make Jesus relevant to everybody. I'm like, no, you don't. Oh, he's plenty relevant. Like, the stuff He said would get Him attacked from all angles even now. Like, if He walked in America right now, He would still challenge the same vested interests. And He talks about things that are so close to our heart, about ourselves and our pride and our money, our sexuality, everything. He's plenty relevant. So we'll talk about Him a lot, and we'd love if you're along for the ride.
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1: Kind of not dialed into entertainment news, because, and the reason is I don't care about entertainment news.
2: But, well, given that, I understand why you wouldn't be tuned into it.
1: But when there's a personal angle,
2: yeah,
1: I pay attention.
2: Okay.
1: So they're looking for a new James Bond. They want this actor to commit to 10 to 12 years.
2: Huh.
1: I can't do that.
2: You can't.
1: No.
2: Or you can.
1: 10 okay. to 12 years?
2: Okay, it's too much.
1: I got other stuff I want to do.
2: All right.
1: I also think I'm too edgy for them.
2: I do. Okay, why? Like, what are you saying here?
1: I don't think they want a James Bond who plays the accordion.
2: And the flute.
1: And yeah.
2: Yeah.
1: I don't think they want a James Bond.
2: That has puppets.
1: That, okay, yeah. All that stuff. They don't want that.

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1: Hey, what's going on? My name is Brand, and Sherry's here too. My wife is named Carolyn, and Sherry's family was over last night at our house, and Carolyn shared a story because we were talking about how God uses people.
2: Mm-hmm.
1: And I know in your mind sometimes this happens where we think, maybe I should do this great thing. I'll write this book, or I'll, you know, save the children of Malawi or whatever it is. Those sound very significant. But Carolyn said she remembers vividly when she was in fifth grade and was very lonely. And for some reason, she said, I don't even remember why, but I called my Sunday school teacher. And my Sunday school teacher said, are you alone, honey? And she said, yeah, I am. Well, why don't I come over and pick you up? I'm getting ready for a thing I have tonight, but you can stay with me. And so Carolyn said, I vividly remember sitting there in her room watching her put curlers in her hair and stuff. And it meant so much. Think about this. She remembers that all the way back to fifth grade.
2: Mm.
1: But that person, and she knows all about this person, like that was the one incident she remembers so vividly. We tend to look at big stuff. That's not how God works.

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1: Here's a problem. I have a speaking gig coming up later this week.
2: Okay.
1: My calendar is a speaking gig. I forgot who I'm talking to for what it's about.
2: And just so, got a gig.

0: I have someone who helps me very part-time administratively as an assistant. So I have asked her. I told her, whatever it is, it's going to be powerful.
1: You could just tell me where and what.
0: Tell me who's going to be witnessing whatever it is I'm doing. Because it's going to be amazing. Yeah,
1: sounds like everyone's in for a surprise.
0: Yeah.
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9: It's a pleasant start to a beautiful Tuesday with partly to mostly cloudy skies. Temperatures on the front porch near 55 will warm up to 60 by 10 o'clock this morning. Our afternoon will be a mostly sunny 73. In the Willamette Valley Weather Center, I'm Robert Pratt.

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1: Some days are just heavier than others. 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If that's the kind of day you're having today, I'm glad you're here. Let this be your soft place to rest and be wrapped up in the warmth of God's grace.

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1: If something happens to me and you're like, hey, I want to send you good thoughts and good vibes, you don't need to. And the reason is I don't want to sound like a bad attitude, but I agree with my friend Jared because he pointed out, like, I lack the antenna to pick up your good vibes.
0: That's...
1: or to know your good thoughts.
0: Yeah.
1: Pray for me. Pray for me. Because I trust God, and I think that'll do a lot more good.
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1: Jesus isn't crazy, and I think he's supposed to be taken very seriously when he's talking, and he's obviously meaning something very seriously. He said we don't need to be anxious. And I was thinking about this because I just saw another big study. It was some kind of government panel that recommended every adult in the U.S. be screened for anxiety.
0: I saw that. Yeah.
1: That's how rampant it is. Understand it. Jesus understands it. He knows that we will struggle with this, but we don't have to. He's saying you can. You don't have to. Don't worry. You can be like the birds of the air. They don't worry. It's all a matter of trusting that God is good. And so I want to invite you. I know you might struggle with anxiety, and me too. And I'm not talking about clinical stuff or what. I don't want to get into that discussion, but just in general, I think when you look at what Jesus is saying, he is inviting you into a different life that is free of this.

0: You have found the Brant Hanson Show on Hope 107.9. We're glad you're here.
1: This place is like an idea factory, constantly coming up with ideas, entrepreneurial yes. concepts that you, if you're listening, you're like, wow, that'll work. You go ahead and do it. Run with it.
2: Well, not all the time. Sometimes people are like, that's never going to work.
1: This one will work. Okay. The sympathy store came mm-hmm. up with this idea. It's a drive-through. Because mm-hmm. people are looking for sympathy. They just want, they don't want anything fixed.
2: So they don't want any advice.
1: No, they just want somebody to go, oh, man, that's a rough day. You had a rough day.
2: And that's what you're going to provide at the sympathy store.
1: For $8.
2: Okay.
1: When you drive through.
3: I don't know, because even in their times when I don't want advice, I want sympathy. I want genuine sympathy. Mm. I don't want artificial, hollow, mm-hmm. fake, mm-hmm. I'm only doing this because you paid me for it sympathy.
1: I don't know.
2: So true.
1: If I'm leaning out the window and I'm making eye contact with you, I'll cock my head a little bit to the side. And then just be like,
3: there would almost be a part of me that would wonder, you know, that this person doesn't know me at all. Do they really care? Or are they sitting there thinking, this lady's upset about that? Mm-hmm. Come on.
1: Oh, no, internally I'll be laughing at you, but I mean, but I'll be turning my head ever so slightly.
2: The head tilted to the side yeah. is really how he's trying to sell this.
3: You know, I would pay you $8 to laugh at me, so.
1: That's free. You know that.
3: As long as it's genuine.
1: Yes.
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11: 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Front porch conditions are cool and mostly cloudy, and by lunchtime we'll have a little sunshine with temperatures in the mid-60s, going for that high in the low 70s. In the Willamette Valley Weather Center, I'm Robert Kraft.

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0: Katie Albany.
1: Hey, I'm Brant. 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
1: 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What restaurant has more fights than any other restaurant?
2: The restaurant of Charles Edward Cheese.
1: You have nailed it. Nice job. Yeah, it's Chuck E. Cheese.
2: Anyone who's taken their children there.
1: Police around the country, surprisingly high number of Chuck E. Cheese. It's by far more fights. And I think it's made for it.
2: It's made for it. I mean, and just your children, just that whole scrum.
1: Yeah.
2: And then you pour alcohol on it with whomever decides to imbibe on that. Yes.
1: And then all the buzzers and beeping.
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1: And the animatronic.
2: It is.
1: Animals.
2: It is. It just screams, fight, fight, fight, fight. Let's get it started. Let's go.
1: Let's get it started, Chuck.
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1: Some hope for today. Exodus 33:14 says, my presence will go with you and I will give you rest. 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
1: God, I'm just grateful. Chandler Moore from Hope 107.9 and 96.9 in Eugene. I'm Chris. Something showed up at a government research lab needing help. No appointment, no phone call, just a knock on the door. Who was waiting and why that knock may have saved a life coming up.

0: That's what the cross is for. Cade Thompson, as we just move along a Tuesday morning here on Hope 107.9 and 96.9 in Eugene. I'm Chris. Time for another episode of Say It Isn't So. Scientists at a NOAA fisheries lab in Panama City, Florida, heard somebody tapping on the back door. Waiting outside was a young brown pelican. Yeah, fishing line was wrapped around its right wing. A fish hook was stuck in the wing, and the bird had cactus spines in its foot. Somehow, this pelican made its way to a building filled with people who knew exactly how to help. The researchers removed about 6 feet of fishing line, freed the hook, and pulled out the cactus spines, and the pelican remained calm through the entire procedure. They carried it back to the water, where it stretched its wings, and it flew away. Somehow, chose the right door, didn't even have to fill out any paperwork. No deductible. Ah, Pelican Healthcare at its best.
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18: 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We're becoming cooler and cooler, with mostly cloudy skies becoming partly sunny this afternoon with highs of 70 to 75. Increasing clouds overnight, lows near 50, mostly cloudy tomorrow with highs in the low 70s. In the Willamette Valley Weather Center, I'm Robert Prout.

Looking for maybe an undiscovered treasure in the Willamette Valley, Gaiety Hollow in Salem opening their garden tomorrow, 10 to 4. Just a beautiful historic home and garden. 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

0: Albany.
1: Yeah, Brad, just a reminder, having faith just means trusting. Actually, truly trusting God. He knows more than us, by the way, and he's not worried.

0: Hope 107.9 and 96.9 in Eugene. Greater, there is Mercy Me. How is your Tuesday morning going? How about a little positivity?
1: You've got to accentuate the positive, even minus the negative.
0: You know you're watching somebody special when the plan falls apart and they somehow make the moment even better. Jesse McGuire playing the national anthem at an Arizona Diamondbacks reunion over the weekend. He had played it during the 2001 World Series run, so this was supposed to be a familiar moment. Well, halfway through, his trumpet quit. I've never heard of a trumpet quitting, but it did. He tried to fix it once. Nothing. So he reached for the microphone and sang the rest of the anthem himself.
2: Through

0: Yes, the crowd goes wild. 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
2: 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You know, I was into all kinds of awful things. 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

Matt Maher on Hope 107.9 and 96.9 in Eugene. If one of your devices has been winning the argument lately, well, good news. Eugene Public Library to the rescue. Their Sheldon branch has a free drop-in tech help from 11 to noon to help you out. You don't need an appointment. And no need to pretend you know what that error message means.

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Psalm 32:8 says, I will instruct you and teach you in the way you should go. 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

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I'm Chris. Sometimes your story is the reminder somebody else needs that God is still working. If we have encouraged you, maybe he helped you through a hard season or just simply showed up with the right song at the right time, we would love to hear about it. 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
1: Always on in my office. 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
1: 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What restaurant has more fights than any other restaurant?
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1: You have nailed it. 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Yeah, it's Chuck E. Cheese.
2: Anyone who's taken their children there.
1: Police around the country, surprisingly high number of Chuck E. Cheese. It's by far more fights. And I think it's made for it.
2: It's made for it. I mean, and just your children, just that whole scrum.
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1: Animals.
2: It is. It just screams, fight, fight, fight, fight. Let's get it started. Let's go.
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14: We'll stay cool and comfortable while saying goodbye to our morning cloud cover and greeting a little bit of afternoon sunshine with highs of 70 to 75. Overnight lows will be a partly cloudy 45 in the Willamette Valley Weather Center. I'm Robert Pratt.

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0: 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Folgers Protein has 10 grams of whey protein. 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I mean, I appreciate coffee wanting to better itself, but there was something comforting about the old arrangement. 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
1: Hey, just so you know, no matter how today goes, you're not forgotten.

hope for today from James 1:19 says everyone should be quick to listen, slow to speak, and slow to become angry. That doesn't mean we never say what needs to be said. It means listening gets the first turn. So before you prepare your answer today, just make sure you've heard the heart behind the words. A little patience can keep a conversation from becoming a battle.

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1: 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Already thinking about the weekend. Mapleton's final Upriver Farmers Market happening this Friday at Mapleton High School. Runs 2 to 6. They've got a block party from 3 until 6 with all sorts of stuff. This sounds good. Cider pressings. Yeah, stuff for the kids, story time, yard games, even a contest for pies, cobblers, and crisps. Sounds good during the lunch hour here. Admission is free, and you are welcome.

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I'm Chris. A teenager sent her mom one completely ordinary question. 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Their simple family safety system is just ahead.

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1: Help. I need somebody. Help. Not just anybody. Help. You know, I need someone.
0: Help. A mom shared the call she received from her daughter at a house party. Hey, Mom, can we order some pepperoni pizza? They'd already eaten dinner, but Mom didn't ask questions. She got in the car and drove. The family had three code words. Vegetable meant everything was fine. Cheese meant call me back in 5 minutes with an excuse to leave. And pepperoni meant come get me now. Her daughter got into the car, quietly explained that people at the party had started taking pills. The brilliant part was...

0: wasn't the pizza toppings. It was the promise underneath them. If you ask for help, I will come, and you won't have to explain while everybody is listening. You know, sometimes the safest thing you can give a child is a way to ask for help without saying the words.
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7: We're becoming cooler and cooler, with mostly cloudy skies becoming partly sunny this afternoon with highs of 70 to 75. Increasing clouds overnight, lows near 50. Mostly cloudy tomorrow with highs in the low 70s. In the Willamette Valley Weather Center, I'm Robert Pratt.

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You ever wonder who decides which songs get played right here? 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

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Hi, I'm Lori. Here it is. Your value isn't hidden in your to-do list. God loves you just as much when you're standing still as when you're running the world. You have nothing to prove today, just

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1: 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Yeah, it's Chuck E. Cheese.
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1: Police around the country, surprisingly high number of Chuck E. Cheese. It's by far more fights. 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
1: And then all the buzzers and beeping.
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2: 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It just screams, fight, fight, fight, fight. 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Let's go.
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some hope for today from Hebrews. Do not forget to do good and to share with others, for with such sacrifices, God is pleased. You know, generosity isn't always dramatic. Sometimes it's sharing your time, making room, or even noticing a need before anyone asks. What feels small in your hands can become an answer to somebody else's prayer. Look for one thing that you can give today and give it gladly.

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There is Matt Maher. I am Chris. Well, the wedding party had everything timed perfectly. The two-year-old had her own schedule. Well, the grandparents' last-second solution just saved everything. I'll share it coming up. On the night

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0: 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That's what the cross is for, and this is what laughter is for, with another episode of...
1: I did not know that would be so funny.
0: 2 year old.

0: Old Maeve had one job at her aunt's wedding: scatter flower petals and look adorable. She had adorable handled. The flower petals were another matter, though. Right before the ceremony, Maeve fell sound asleep. With the bride waiting, her grandparents stepped in. Grandma Marcia carried the sleeping flower girl down the aisle, while Grandpa Pat walked beside him, scattering the petals. The guests laughed, of course. The bride got her flower girl, and Maeve slept through every second of it. She still made it down the aisle, though, and her grandparents gave the bride a moment nobody at the wedding could have planned.
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10: We'll stay cool and comfortable while saying goodbye to our morning cloud cover and greeting a little bit of afternoon sunshine with highs of 70 to 75. Overnight lows will be a partly cloudy 45 in the Willamette Valley Weather Center. I'm Robert Pratt.

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0: 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Hope your day is going well. Need a little more positivity?
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0: Well, third grade teacher Mary Crippen has found a real clever way to make school more interesting. She builds lessons around the NFL. And every student follows a team. One of her students, Aria, chose the Los Angeles Rams. Then quarterback Matthew Stafford and his wife, Kelly, sent her a box packed with Rams gear, including a signed jersey. As you can imagine, Aria was thrilled. A few classmates reacted exactly like 8 and 9 year olds do. They wanted a box, too. Well, Mary didn't scold them. She said those feelings were normal, but this was Aria's moment, and her happiness didn't make anyone else less special. Some days you open the box. Some days you help somebody else enjoy theirs. Both pretty good ways to spend a day.
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Demons from Josiah Queen, Hope 107.9. South Eugene officially celebrated the opening of a new place to get outside this morning. The South Eugene Meadows Trail open with a hiking and a biking trail there at 5200 South Willamette. Enjoy.

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I'm Chris. 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
1: I don't think this is going to surprise anybody. 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
1: You have nailed it. Nice job. Yeah, it's Chuck E. Cheese.
2: Anyone who's taken their children there.
1: 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It's by far more fights. And I think it's made for it.
2: It's made for it. 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
1: Yeah.
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10: We're becoming cooler and cooler, with mostly cloudy skies becoming partly sunny this afternoon with highs of 70 to 75. Increasing clouds overnight, lows near 50. Mostly cloudy tomorrow with highs in the low 70s. In the Willamette Valley Weather Center, I'm Robert Prout.

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Tomorrow, it's See You at the Poll. This year's theme comes from Matthew 11, Come to Me. I see Salem Academy doing it as one of the places. It's student-led, so the time can be different at each school. So you may have your kids check with your school's Christian club tonight for details.

0: Albany.
1: Have you checked your battery recently? Hi, friend, it's Tammy. You know, I panic when my phone battery drops below 20%, but I'll let my own batteries run on fumes for days, physically, emotionally, spiritually. So consider this a gentle reminder. Check in with yourself and give yourself the care and rest you need. And this is a great place for a recharge.

0: How much are you willing to pony up to be able to keep that full water bottle as you're going through the TSA line? You're on Hope 107.9, I'm Misty Jordan. Well, you may not have to dump it out much longer. The TSA has said that there is some new technology coming. It's called a 3D CT scanner, and they can actually detect liquid content. So they can run it through and make sure that, you know, you are indeed bringing water through. Here's the catch. This not going to be free. It's going to be for pre-check members, and that can cost up to $85 for a five-year membership. That's a really expensive bottle of water. I think I might just rather pay the $5 on the other side of the TSA gate.
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1: Perhaps you've walked into a library carrying an overdue book before, and you were dreading what it was going to cost to pay the fines. On Hope 107.9, I'm Misty Jordan. Imagine walking in with a magazine that is 132 years overdue. Yes, you heard me. 132 years. Guy named John came into the library. He had the Century Illustrated Monthly from September 1894. He said, look, I don't know how this got into my house, but I found it, and it clearly belongs to you guys. I'm bringing it back. And they ran the fine. The magazine was now 48,220 days overdue, and it was a whopping $12,055. But you ready for this? The library had just launched a one-year freeze on fines, trying to get people to bring back the overdue items. That is divine providence right there. Also, I feel much less bad about accidentally keeping that Sweet Valley High book for a year in 1990. And I didn't pay the fine either, only because I ran in, threw it in the return bin, and never went back.
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13: 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Cloud cover with a sprinkle of sunshine and highs of a comfortable 70 to 75. We're going to cool down into the 40s tonight. Partly cloudy skies will usher in our Wednesday, and we'll have an afternoon partly sunny high of 75 in the Willamette Valley Weather Center. I'm Robert Prout.

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1: Has anybody told you, you look really good today? Hey, I'm Misty. 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That is God's favor, God's grace, God's mercy. That's a full armor of God. You are styling and profiling when you step out in all of that.

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1: I don't think this is going to surprise anybody. What restaurant has more fights than any other restaurant?
2: The restaurant of Charles Edward Cheese.
1: You have nailed it. Nice job. Yeah, it's Chuck E. Cheese.
2: Anyone who's taken their children there.
1: Police around the country, surprisingly high number of Chuck E. Cheese. It's by far more fights. And I think it's made for it.
2: It's made for it. I mean, and just your children, just that whole scrum.
1: Yeah.
2: And then you pour alcohol on it with whomever decides to imbibe on that. Yes.
1: And then all the buzzers and beeping.
2: Yes.
1: And the animatronic.
2: It is.
1: Animals.
2: It is. It just screams, fight. Let's get
1: it
2: started.
1: Let's get it started, Chuck.
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1: In case you need to hear this, it's okay if your faith feels quiet sometimes. That still counts.

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I'm Misty Jordan, and you could be part of our Hope Squad. It's actually very simple. You could put a Hope window sticker on your car. That's how a lot of people find us and find Jesus, by the way, meet him. You could let us know where you have seen a Hope 1079 sticker. You could pick one up at any Abby's Pizza throughout the valley or ask us for one if you need it at hope1079.com. And we will happily welcome you to the Hope Squad. Take a look.

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I'm Misty Jordan. This is Brandon Lake. I love this whole song because it's just detailing about how you can look back and see God so clearly and all those moments you thought maybe he wasn't there. It's how good God is.

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1: It's always on in my office. You know, God has blessed me with this job, even though it seems over my head. It just reminds me that He's there for me and He will get me through it.

0: being a mom traveling with your baby? Oh my goodness. You're on Hope 107.9, I'm Misty Jordan. There was a flight attendant recently noticed a mom just like on the struggle bus on a flight. She was trying to hold her baby and stay awake, but she was just so sleepy, she kept nodding off. And so this flight attendant, her name is Monique, she noticed the baby was starting to slip from mom's hands. And so she just stepped in, picked up the baby, and held him while mom slept. And somebody else on the plane happened to get a picture of it. The mom woke up later, saw Monique holding her baby, and she was like, please tell me I didn't drop him. And Monique said, no, I got him. It's fine. You needed the rest. I mean, that is super sweet. And it's proof that when you look around, there are always opportunities to extend some kindness to someone. Although, please, the kindness does not need to include me holding your child. I don't have kids. I don't know how to hold them. It's going to be awkward for everybody involved.
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11: Bring out the bicycles and the kids' skateboards and enjoy today's partly sunny high of 75 degrees. Overnight lows of 45 to 50 with a little bit of cloud cover starting Wednesday. We'll see highs of 70 to 75 tomorrow in the Willamette Valley Weather Center. I'm Robert Pratt.